0: Pets new Devin Gilfillian Black Dog Rabbit Hole. 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
1: Here's your LEX Storm Tracker forecast on WUKY. We're starting off a little warmer today with temperatures into the upper 60s and low 70s, and you'll notice a little more humidity as you head out the door. Expect lots of sunshine today with afternoon highs reaching back into the upper 80s and low 90s. Even hotter weather arrives this week. I'm meteorologist Abby Summers.
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0: This time of year, you might find your first Live from the Archives artist out in her garden. Joan Osborne is big on growing veggies, cucumbers, tomatoes. Sometimes she'll post photos of her flowers and her jarred herbs. I'm Raina Duras. It is World Cafe. This is the part of the show where I head into the World Cafe pantry and bring out some of our preserves, live recordings done for this show. Here's one we harvested back in 2008 when Joan Osborne came by the cafe to play a track from her debut album, Relish, also a jarred preserve, for a live audience. It's Joan Osborne's St. Teresa, live for World Cafe.

recorded by Chuck Prophet. That's Just to See You Smile. That was a live performance for World Cafe. Before that, you heard Joan Osborne with Saint Teresa. That was your Live from the Archives set today. You can explore our archives anytime at worldcafe.org. 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

0: David Gans here. This week on the Grateful Dead Hour, we'll get started on set two of April 6th, 1989.
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3: Miranda Lambert and Pixies are two artists who might not expect to be listed in the same sentence, let alone to be part of the same song. But that is why Stephen Wilson Jr. is here. He's here to defy your expectations. On World Cafe, I'm Raina Duras. You will hear country star Miranda Lambert singing in this new song. And then you will also hear one of the most recognizable Pixies riffs ever. And you may agree, it all works together in a pretty powerful way. This is new from Stephen Wilson Jr., Hardwired.

0: Bare Trees from Fleetwood Mac. Before that, Johnny Blue Skies, Situation. And that's it for this hour of World Cafe. If you're on Instagram, come and find us at World Cafe. Always love to hear from you. Leave a comment, send a message, whatever you like. Huge shout out to the public radio station you're listening to this on right now, and to our team who make it all happen. We produce this show at WXPN at the University of Pennsylvania in Philadelphia. My name is Raina Duras. Thanks for listening to World Cafe from NPR.
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From the 50th anniversary remaster of the Grateful Dead's 1974 studio album From the Mars Hotel. We began with the Grateful Dead at the Chrysler Arena in Ann Arbor, Michigan, April 6, 1989, kicking off set two with Scarlet Begonias into Fire on the Mountain. This show is available for high-res streaming in the Play Dead app, by the way. Stay tuned for more when the Grateful Dead Hour continues.

It's the Grateful Dead Hour. I'm David Gans. We're going to pick up where we left off in the second set of 4689, but after this next pair of songs, we're going to skip ahead to the encore. I'm doing that because the rest of set two will fill up most of next week's program without leaving room for the encore, so I'm slipping it in out of sequence this week.

As noted earlier, you heard the encore from 4689 out of sequence in order to make the pieces fit together in this hour-long show with a hole in the middle of it. We'll hear the rest of this set in next week's Grateful Dead Hour. Daddy!

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1: 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Saint of Circumstance, the music of Bob Weir, happens online 6 Tuesday evenings starting September 29th. More information at continuingstudies.stanford.edu/Grateful Dead. 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I'm gans@well.com. This has been Grateful Dead Hour number 1979. Thank you for your kind attention, everybody. I'm David Gans, and I'll meet you back here next week.

0: Here's your LEX Storm Tracker forecast on WUKY. We're starting off a little warmer today with temperatures into the upper 60s and low 70s, and you'll notice a little more humidity as you head out the door. Expect lots of sunshine today with afternoon highs reaching back into the upper 80s and low 90s. Even hotter weather arrives this week. I'm meteorologist Abby Summers.
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0: Here's your LAX 18 Storm Tracker forecast on WUKY. A new work week is underway and it is a scorcher. Temperatures will quickly warm from the 70s past the 80s and into the low 90s this afternoon. We'll keep dry with a lot of sun. Then tonight we only dip to the mid 70s. That's your forecast. I'm meteorologist Emily McKinney.
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0: Here's your LAX 18 Storm Tracker forecast on WUKY. A new work week is underway and it is a scorcher. Temperatures will quickly warm from the 70s past the 80s and into the low 90s this afternoon. We'll keep dry with a lot of sun. Then tonight we only dip to the mid 70s. That's your forecast. I'm meteorologist Emily McKinney.
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0: How strong is the evidence in a 30-year-old murder case? A man is accused of killing the rapper Tupac Shakur in 1996. 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

0: Here's your LEX 18 Storm Tracker forecast on WUKY. A new work week is underway and it is a scorcher. Temperatures will quickly warm from the 70s past the 80s and into the low 90s this afternoon. We'll keep dry with a lot of sun. Then tonight we only dip to the mid 70s. That's your forecast. I'm meteorologist Emily McKinney.
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1: Let's start with contagious peeing among chips. 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Contagious
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I know, you know, it's getting so hot outside and you always need something to cool you off. There's gotta be some people out there that like to drink tequila. All right. I was talking to somebody backstage before and they were telling me there's a lot of you people there that like to drink vodka and orange juice. When you're down in the dumps and you need something to bring you up, there's only one thing that's gonna do it the way you want it. What's that?

0: Here's your LAX 18 Storm Tracker forecast on WUKY. A new work week is underway and it is a scorcher. Temperatures will quickly warm from the 70s past the 80s and into the low 90s this afternoon. We'll keep dry with a lot of sun. Then tonight we only dip to the mid 70s. That's your forecast. I'm meteorologist Emily McKinney.
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Kroger has established the Kroger Community Rewards Program for charitable contributions. 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
4: 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When

0: Here's your LEX 18 Storm Tracker forecast on WUKY. A new work week is underway and it is a scorcher. Temperatures will quickly warm from the 70s past the 80s and into the low 90s this afternoon. We'll keep dry with a lot of sun. Then tonight we only dip to the mid 70s. That's your forecast. I'm meteorologist Emily McKinney.
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0: Here's your LAX 18 Storm Tracker forecast on WUKY. A new work week is underway and it is a scorcher. Temperatures will quickly warm from the 70s past the 80s and into the low 90s this afternoon. We'll keep dry with a lot of sun. Then tonight we only dip to the mid 70s. That's your forecast. I'm meteorologist Emily McKinney.
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0: How strong is the evidence in a 30-year-old murder case? A man is accused of killing the rapper Tupac Shakur in 1996, and we hear about the closing arguments on the next Morning Edition from NPR News.
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2: The mystery man came over and he said, "I'm out of sight." He said, "For a nominal service charge, I could reach Nirvana tonight. If I was ready,

it around a bit. He reached in the pocket of his mystery robe and he whipped out a shaving kit. Now I thought it was a razor and a can of foaming goo. But he told me right then when the top popped open there was nothing his box won't do. With the oil of Aphrodite and the dust of the Grand Wazoo. He said, "You might not believe this, little fellow, but it'll cure your asthma too."

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1: But I got a crystal ball,
0: he said, and held it to the light. So I snatched it all away from him, and I showed him how to do it right.

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craftsmen, please heed the call. Don't block up the doorway. 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'Cause the one that gets hurt

0: Here's your LEX18 Storm Tracker forecast on WUKY. A new work week is underway and it is a scorcher. Temperatures will quickly warm from the 70s past the 80s and into the low 90s this afternoon. We'll keep dry with a lot of sun, then tonight we only dip to the mid 70s. That's your forecast. I'm meteorologist Emily McKinney.
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1: Your pregnancy story starts with a 1935 map. This is Sandra Tsinglo with the lowdown on science. Gestational diabetes is rising across Southern California, and rates are especially high in certain zip codes. Could neighborhood history play a role? Enter Wajiha Umar and team from University of California, Irvine. They analyzed nearly 87,000 pregnancies using health records. Then they matched each address to Depression-era redlining maps. Back then, lenders labeled some neighborhoods hazardous, often by race. Women in redlined areas showed 30% higher diabetes risk. Weight and poverty explained nearly half the link. Those red lines didn't just block mortgages. They denied grocery stores and parks for generations. Maps changed, but bodies remember.
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7: It's Morning Edition from NPR News. I'm E. Martinez.
0: And I'm Leila Fadel. Prince has a new album. I know, the iconic pop star died 10 years ago, but on the anniversary of his passing, his estate has put out a collection of 10 songs. Some previously released, others haven't seen the outside of the vault until now. The album is called Timeless, like Prince himself. Joining us to talk about this is music journalist Alan Light. He's the author of the book Let's Go Crazy, Prince and the Making of Purple Rain. Good morning and thanks for being here.
8: Hi, Layla. Happy to do it.
0: So 10 songs, 10 years since Prince died. What stands out to you?
8: What immediately stands out on listening, there's sort of the music side and the strategy side, right, at this point in this story. Musically, I think what jumps out is the incredible range and stylistic, rule-breaking approach that Prince took to his music, that across these 10 songs you hear more dance music, kind of post-disco, early Prince music. You hear big rock and roll songs, crazy shredding guitar. Big emotional R&B ballads. Please tell me. It shows a bunch of the different facets of what this guy was capable of and why he could do things that nobody else could do. The limitation of that is it is sort of a grab bag. It isn't really a cohesive album statement. It isn't anything that tells one single story. And right. So it's a little bit hard to imagine it's a thing that people are going to sit down and listen to as an album a lot.
0: So how many of these 10 songs have we never heard before, have never been released?
8: Well, it sort of depends what you count, because some of these are songs that he did play live at times. Some of them are different versions of songs that evolved into something very different. There's a song on here called Tick Tick Boom that did come out on the Graffiti Bridge soundtrack album, but a very different version.

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5: Live from NPR News in Washington, I'm Dave Mattingly. The United Arab Emirates says its forces intercepted an Iranian drone today over its territorial waters. The Iranian attack came hours after the U.S. military struck Iranian rocket launchers in the Strait of Hormuz, and Iran responded by targeting American military installations in Jordan. Here's NPR's Hadil Alshalchi.
6: U.S. Central Command said it struck Iranian launchers after it, quote, observed Iranian forces preparing to launch rockets with sea mines into the Strait of Hormuz. According to CENTCOM, the U.S. military cleared sea mines from the Strait's international shipping routes last week. Iran's Revolutionary Guard said there were fatalities among their forces. Iran said it retaliated by firing ballistic missiles at U.S. bases in Jordan, and the Jordanian Armed Forces said they intercepted 8 missiles that entered its airspace. This marks the first time the two countries exchanged fire in nearly a month. Hadil Alshalchi, NPR News, Istanbul.
5: At least 900 people are now confirmed dead in Nepal following last week's glacier collapse that triggered mudslides and flash flooding along the border with Tibet. Officials say thousands are still missing, including dozens of Americans. More than a dozen people are missing in the Grand Canyon following Saturday's flash flooding along the Colorado River. This is NPR News from Washington. Several thousand homes and businesses in Texas are still without power this morning following severe storms. They struck the San Antonio area late last week and left at least 2 people dead, as Jerry Clayton with Texas Public Radio reports.
7: Police said on Sunday the body of a woman who drowned in a drainage ditch was found on Saturday evening, and they were investigating another apparent drowning at a city park. City Public Service, San Antonio's electric utility, has called for reinforcements and say they will nearly double their workforce to restore electricity to thousands of customers still without power. The utility says it may take several days. Over 250 power lines were downed on Friday, along with trees across the city. Several buildings suffered damage from winds that reached over 75 miles per hour. San Antonio Mayor Gina Ortiz-Jones toured some of the hardest-hit areas on Saturday and asked residents for patience as cleanup efforts continue. For NPR News, I'm Jerry Clayton in San Antonio.
5: Closing arguments are scheduled to begin today in Nevada in the trial of the man accused of orchestrating the 1996 slaying of hip-hop icon Tupac Shakur. It was 140 years ago today a strong earthquake struck Charleston, South Carolina, killing at least 60 people. The U.S. Geological Survey says that quake had a magnitude of 7.3. I'm Dave Mattingly, NPR News in Washington.
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1: Good morning. You're listening to 91.3 WUKY NPR Lexington. It is 6:19. I'm Clay Wallace. Highs in the upper 80s and low 90s this week. A major heat risk is expected due to the multi-day stretch of hot temperatures with little overnight relief. Anyone without effective cooling or adequate hydration will be susceptible to heat illness. Also, due to the high temperatures, city waste collection will begin early. Residential collection will begin at 4:30 a.m. and commercial collection at 3:30 a.m. Residents should place carts on the curb the night before their collection day. It is 73 and fair.
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1: Defense Secretary Pete Hegseth gutted a program designed to limit the number of civilians killed by U.S. forces.
3: And so places like CENTCOM, which is in charge of military operations in the Mideast, including the war in Iran, they lost all of their people.
1: Now pressure is building to reboot the program, at least partially. That story next on WUKY's Morning Edition. Taking a look at WUKY's Arts and Events Community Calendar, tomorrow is Lunch with the Arts at Art Center of the Bluegrass. Join Jonas Hurley as he discusses the history of Anagama kilns, the history of the kiln built in Danville by Mac Johnson, Stephen Powell, and Center College students, and the restoration project that restored it to a functional piece, dubbed the Dragonfire Anagama Kiln.
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5: This is Morning Edition from NPR News. I'm E. Martinez.
0: And I'm Leila Fadel. Defense Secretary Pete Hegseth gutted a program that's designed to limit the number of civilians killed by American forces. He did that over unanimous objections from top commanders after polling them, according to reporting from ProPublica. I spoke with Megan Rose, one of the reporters on that ProPublica story. She got an exclusive look at that poll.
6: It gave them three options for the civilian protection program going forward. Cut it by 65% of staff, continue with just a small centralized office near the Pentagon, or eliminate it completely. And all commanders rebuff the idea of cuts and endorse keeping a really robust presence. What they told Secretary Hegseth was that this program enhanced their ability to do their jobs. They all cite a real moral interest in protecting civilians.
0: Hegseth ignored the commanders.
6: It was really gutted down to bare bones. And so places like CENTCOM, which is in charge of military operations in the Mideast, including the war in Iran, they lost all of their people.
0: Pressure is now building to at least partially reboot the program. Tom Bowman, NPR's Tom Bowman, has been doing his own reporting on this program and joins me now. Good morning, Tom.
7: Hey, Leila.
0: How does the civilian protection program work?
7: Well, these experts carefully review a target so to make sure it's a legitimate military target. Mm-hmm. For example, they watch people going in and out of a building, call patterns of life to determine whether this is, let's say, a military headquarters and not a school. How many civilians are in the area? Should a smaller bomb be used to strike a target to prevent civilian casualties? Now, this office was created by Defense Secretary Lloyd Austin under the Biden administration after years of high-profile civilian casualties in Iraq and Afghanistan. Now, there were more than 150 of these casualty experts at the Pentagon and in commands around the world. But as we're hearing, Secretary Hegseth wanted to eliminate the office. He's long complained that lawyers, bureaucrats, and others have tied the hands of warfighters with their restrictive rules of engagement. But the office survived with only a skeleton staff of about 24, again, down from more than 150.
0: Back to that ProPublica reporting, it's saying that the office might now be enhanced with dozens more experts?
7: That's right, because admirals and generals out in the field have been pushing for this, don't want to see the civilian casualty program go away. ProPublica is reporting the number of civilian casualty experts will rise to about 70, so less than half of what they once were. I'm hearing roughly the same number. Mm-hmm. But Secretary Hegseth has yet to sign off on this proposal. But sources I talk with say they're really necessary, especially with all the airstrikes that hit Iranian targets, some 17,000 from both the U.S. and Israel. I'm told there are scores of incidents worthy of at least an initial review, meaning there are independent reports of civilian casualties. And I'm told many of these are from Israeli strikes, which tend to employ larger bombs and missiles. Israel, of course, would review their own strikes.
0: So in the course of the war with Iran, it sounds like these civilian casualty experts could have helped prevent civilian casualties, like the more than 160 killed at a girls' school during a strike on Iran in February. Where does that investigation stand?
7: That's right. There could be a connection between the gutting of the civilian protection program and things like the school strike. The U.S. Central Command, which oversees the Middle East, says the investigation is ongoing. Back in May, the top commander, Admiral Brad Cooper, told the House Armed Services Committee there were a few dozen allegations of civilian casualties and only one merited a full investigation. Now, here's the admiral.
8: My assessment and our staff confirmed only one of them correlated with the U.S. strike. That was the strike in Minhab.
7: So the admiral told lawmakers the investigation was coming to an end soon. That, of course, was 3 months ago, but he cautioned the investigation is complex.
0: And then there's a sports complex that some reports say was also hit by a U.S. missile, right?
7: That's right. Some analysts told the New York Times and the BBC that a video of the attack appears to show a U.S. missile called a PrSM. But Central Command says no PrSMs were fired in the area, and the missile shown is much larger. Still, Human Rights Watch and other groups say this should be investigated.
0: NPR's Tom Bowman. Thank you, Tom.
7: You're welcome.
5: Ontario Premier Doug Ford is pushing back against a White House order to call Lake Ontario Lake America.
9: President Trump can call it whatever he wants, but I can tell you the rest of the world will always call it Lake Ontario.
5: The Canadian Broadcasting Corporation carried his response. People on the U.S. side of the border also reacted. Here's North Country Public Radio's Richard Haller.
10: It's a beautiful summer day as I walk along New York State's northern shore of Lake Ontario. Now, it's Lake America, even on Google Maps in the U.S. Veeam Dahal sits on a rock at the edge of the lake, soaking up the sun while he watches his kid play in the waves. He heard about Trump's executive order.
11: That's funny. You can change the name of everything. It's been like this forever.
10: Dahal is a nurse from Syracuse and says he works with a lot of Canadians.
11: And we were all laughing last night. People will not call Lake America anyway. We'll still call Lake Ontario.
10: Most of the people I spoke with said they will continue to call it Lake Ontario. Tyler DeLina, a Republican, just up the coast at a marina in Henderson Harbor, says he doesn't think changing the name is necessary. But he doesn't care if it offends people.
12: Things change all the time. Road names get new names. Towns get new names. At the end of the day, it is what it is. If you don't like it, change it. Go out and vote. If you do like it, vote again.
10: For the past year and a half, President Trump has targeted Canada in a trade war, now with new 50% levies. There were tense trade negotiations to try and avoid them, but Canada left the table. Trump then lashed back with the name change. Working outside on the docks, Cara Rousseau says she gets why Trump put new tariffs in place. But as someone who's grown up working on this harbor for 40 years, changing the name is not okay with her.
13: It will always and forever be Lake Ontario. And I think he does it for himself and the attention because he's narcissistic and arrogant, and he doesn't think of what us as Americans actually feel.
10: Kathleen Kohansky spends every summer working behind the register at a general store on the marina. She says that changing the name deeply offends her.
14: Lake Ontario, it belongs to everybody, from fish to people to birds to wildlife. I answer the phone, Henson's Marina, Lake Ontario, because that's what we are.
10: Kohansky says that she'll forever share the name with her Canadian neighbors across the lake. For NPR News, I'm Richard Haller in Henderson, New York.
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1: 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It is 6:29. I'm Clay Wallace. Today, sunny with a high near 93. Tonight, mostly clear with a low around 73. It is 73 and fair.
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1: Coming up from the WUKY newsroom, Lexington police are investigating four separate shootings over a span of several hours that left two people dead and two others injured. Karen Czar will have more.
15: Live from NPR News in Washington, I'm Dave Mattingly. More than 900 people are now confirmed dead in Nepal 5 days after a glacier collapse triggered mudslides and flash flooding along the border with Tibet. Thousands are missing, including dozens of Americans. Search teams continue looking for potential survivors in the mud and debris. They've been searching tunnels for missing workers from Nepal's power plants. The United Arab Emirates says it intercepted an Iranian drone over its territorial waters today, hours after the U.S. and Iran exchanged fire in the Middle East for the first time in weeks. Members of the House get back to work today after a 5-week recess. As NPR's Eric McDaniel reports, one of the top priorities is funding the government.
16: As of this moment, the deadline for the funding to lapse is the end of September. But the funding vote this week would be a stopgap, continuing government funding until December. It would avoid a shutdown during the midterm elections, which seems to be a bipartisan wish. The package has already passed the Senate, so this vote is the last stop before it heads to the president's desk for a signature. We've already seen two record-setting federal government shutdowns in the second Trump administration. The House might also vote on a censure resolution targeted at Chuck Edwards, a North Carolina Republican, who dropped his re-election bid after the House Ethics Committee found that Edwards may have created or fostered a hostile work environment and engaged in sexual harassment. He denies wrongdoing. Eric McDaniel, NPR News, Washington.
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17: Good morning. I'm Karen Czar for 91.3 WUKY NPR Lexington. Two people were killed and two others injured in four separate shootings in Lexington in less than 24 hours over the weekend. The first victim, a man, went to a local hospital around 9:45 Friday with a non-life-threatening gunshot wound. Police have not yet determined where that shooting occurred. Then around 2:30 Saturday morning, officers responded to Redding Road, where they found 32-year-old Rashie Washington suffering from a gunshot wound. He was taken to a hospital and pronounced dead. Then about an hour later, police responded to Ohio Street, where a woman had been shot. She was hospitalized with non-life-threatening injuries. The fourth shooting happened around 4:15 Saturday morning on Cross Keys Road. That victim was found deceased at the scene. Anyone with information is asked to contact Lexington Police. Tips can be made anonymously. Lexington officials cut the ribbon on the first affordable housing project in the city's 9th District on Friday. The 45-unit apartment building is within walking distance of Fayette Mall, Meijer, and Target. The affordable units were not built in the typical layout. Instead, they're specifically designed with seniors in mind. Councilmember Whitney Baxter noted the need for affordable housing for the city's aging population.
18: Most people may not equate aging with the need for affordable housing, but it is imperative for individuals who are on a fixed income. If we can help relieve stress and free up additional resources for health care, nutrition, and in-home care, all while preventing homelessness, we are making a difference in our aging community.
17: Since 2014, the Affordable Housing Fund has allocated over $60 million to leverage a $490 million investment by the private sector for the development and preservation of nearly 4,000 housing units. In 2024, an affordable housing study found that Lexington needed about 22,000 more housing units to meet demand. This is WUKY News, NPR, Lexington. It's 6:34.
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0: Good morning. You're listening to 91.3 WUKY NPR Lexington. It is 719. I'm Clay Wallace. Highs in the upper 80s and low 90s this week. A major heat risk is expected due to the multi-day stretch of hot temperatures with little overnight relief. Anyone without effective cooling or adequate hydration will be susceptible to heat illness. It's 73 and fair.
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0: NPR's Layla Fadel speaks with music journalist Alan Light about the posthumous release of a new Prince album, Timeless. 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
1: 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It is 729. I'm Clay Wallace. Today, sunny with a high near 93. It is 73 and fair.
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1: Coming up from the WUKY newsroom, it was a deadly weekend in Lexington, with four separate shootings leaving two people dead and two others injured in just a matter of hours. Karen Czar will have more. Plus, the search for survivors continues along the Nepal-Tibet border following last week's catastrophic flooding. An update on the disaster right after the headlines and local news on WUKY's Morning Edition.
3: Live from NPR News in Washington, I'm Dave Mattingly. It's been 5 days since a glacier collapse in Nepal triggered mudslides and a wall of water along the border with Tibet. More than 900 people are now confirmed dead. Thousands are missing, including dozens of Americans. Search teams have been looking in tunnels for power plant workers who may have been trapped by the floodwaters. Turkish authorities say at least 8 people are dead and more than 20 others are missing after a ferry capsized off the coast of Cyprus yesterday. NPR's Hadil Alshalchi says that boat was headed for Turkey at the time.
4: The ferry had left the Cypriot port of Kyrenia, also known as Girne in Turkish, and was on its way to Taşucu in southern Turkey. Turkish officials said that a large search and rescue mission by Turkish and northern Cypriot forces was underway. It included naval units and helicopters. The prime minister of the Turkish Cypriot-controlled northern part of the island told Turkish state media that the ferry was delayed due to bad weather and began taking on water 15 minutes after departure. After violence broke out between ethnic Greek and Turkish populations in northern Cyprus, which was controlled by the Turkish military in the 70s, northern Cyprus declared itself an independent Turkish republic in 1983. Hadil Alshalchi, NPR News, Istanbul.
3: Wall Street futures are lower this morning. 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
5: Good morning. I'm Karen Czar for 91.3 WUKY, NPR, Lexington. A series of four shootings across Lexington between Friday night and early Saturday morning left two people dead and two others injured. The first was reported around 9:45 Friday night when a man with a non-life-threatening gunshot wound went to the hospital. Then about 2:30 in the morning, police found a man shot at an apartment complex on Redding Road. He later died at the hospital. Less than an hour later, a woman was shot on Ohio Street. She did survive. Then at 4:15 on Saturday morning, officers responded to another shooting on Cross Keys Road, where a man was found dead. One victim has been identified as 32-year-old Rashie Washington, whose death was ruled a homicide. Police continue to investigate all four shootings. Republican Congressman Andy Barr is challenging Governor Andy Beshear over rural hospitals and whether 35 such facilities in Kentucky are under threat of closing amid sweeping Medicaid cuts. More from Josh James.
6: In an August 25th letter, Barr said a frequently quoted analysis making the claim did not identify the hospitals as in line for closure, but rather, quote, financially vulnerable. Beshear pushed back on Barr's interpretation on Thursday.
7: He should really take it up with the Kentucky Hospital Association. This was based on the margins that our hospitals are making and what a loss of $21 billion would mean to them. Again, these aren't my words. They come from the organization that represents the hospitals themselves.
6: Barr has also pointed to a $50 billion addition to 2025's signature GOP tax and spending bill that he claims gave states more resources to protect rural hospitals. But Kentucky Cabinet for Health and Family Services Secretary Dr. Stephen Stack has testified the, quote, stabilization fund was instead implemented as a transformation plan with strict guidelines, not a fund to directly aid struggling hospitals. For WUKY News, I'm Josh James.
5: 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It's 7:34.
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8: 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I'm A. Martinez in Culver City, California.
9: And I'm Leila Fadel in Washington, D.C. Good morning. Rescue teams are racing against the clock to find more than 4,700 people still missing, including dozens of Americans, in the deadly floods that struck the border between Nepal and China last Wednesday. As teams approach the

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1: 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You're listening to 91.3 WUKY, NPR Lexington. It is 7:42. I'm Clay Wallace. Highs in the upper 80s and low 90s this week. It is 73 and fair.
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9: Good morning, I'm Amy Martinez. Krista Edelman is a gastroenterologist in Richmond, Virginia, and last week thought she was dreaming about a mouse, but then she reached for her mouth and grabbed something soft and hairy with wings. Yep, a bat trying to get in her mouth. Edelman threw the bat across the room, then caught it to have it tested for rabies. It was negative, but after consulting with an infectious disease doctor, she took the rabies vaccine anyway. It's Morning Edition.
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11: 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I'm Leila Fadel.
9: And I'm A. Martinez. There are lots of changes we expect as we get older. More gray hairs, more wrinkles, a little less flexibility. Not me. Everyone else that gets older, but not me. Some symptoms, though, might take us by surprise. Take, for example, dry eyes. Turns out this chronic eye condition is very common, especially among women in perimenopause and beyond. Here's NPR's Maria Godoy.
12: Earlier this year, Hilda Hernandez-Nash was driving to work one morning when she noticed her eyes suddenly felt gritty and uncomfortable.
13: All of a sudden, I couldn't tolerate my contacts. My eyes just felt like it were sandpaper.
12: Within days, her eyes became red, watery, and swollen.
13: There was a point in time where my eyes felt like they couldn't focus, and I just didn't want to open my eyes. I couldn't tolerate light.
12: At first, Hernandez-Nash, who's in her late 40s, thought she might have some form of pink eye. But when she saw an eye doctor, she learned her symptoms all pointed to dry eyes, a condition many women experience as they enter perimenopause and beyond. Research suggests around half of all women in the menopausal transition years have symptoms.
14: Dry eye is incredibly common.
12: Lauren Gormley is an optometrist with the Wilmer Eye Institute at Johns Hopkins University. While men get dry eyes too,
14: large-scale studies have shown that the rate of dry eye in women over 50 is double the rate of dry eye in men over 50.
12: Gormley says the condition occurs when your eyes can't produce enough tears or your tears don't work correctly. And one of the most common causes is a problem with the oil glands in the eyelids that keep tears from drying up too fast.
14: The oil can be ineffective, the oil volume can be too low, the oil could be too thick, or the oil could not be able to be released into the tear film. And that is where the connection comes into menopause.
12: That's because sex hormones, in particular androgens, help regulate oil production in these glands. As androgen levels decline with age and menopause, the oil glands in eyes produce less and lower quality oil,
14: which then leads to faster evaporation of the tears and then increased inflammation of the ocular surface, which is really what dry eye is.
12: Kelly Nichols is dean of the School of Optometry at the University of Alabama at Birmingham. She says lots of other factors can also contribute to dry eyes.
0: Unfortunately, we're like around computers a lot all day, every day.
12: And when we stare at screens, we blink less frequently, so our tears don't spread as well. Wearing contacts can also cause dry eyes, as can many common medications, like blood pressure drugs and antidepressants. So can allergies and skin conditions like rosacea. Nichols says research has shown dry eyes can influence quality of life, from being less functional at work to problems reading and driving.
0: I would say, you know, should you go to the doctor? Yes, because your eyes shouldn't impact your quality of life.
12: These days, there's a wide range of treatments for dry eyes, from at-home remedies like warm compresses and over-the-counter eye drops to prescription medications. There are also in-office procedures designed to help the oil glands in your eyelids work better, although those can be pricey and are often not covered by insurance. Nichols says it might take some trial and error with treatments before you finally find relief. Maria Godoy, NPR News.
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1: Good morning. You're listening to 91.3 WUKY NPR Lexington. It is 8:19. I'm Clay Wallace. Highs in the upper 80s and low 90s this week. A major heat risk is expected due to the multi-day stretch of hot temperatures with little overnight relief. Anyone without effective cooling or adequate hydration will be susceptible to heat illness. Also due to the high temperatures, city waste collection will begin early this week. Residential collection will begin at 4:30 a.m. and commercial collection at 3:30 a.m. Residents should place carts on the curb the night before their collection day. It is 72 and fair.
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6: This is Morning Edition from NPR News. I'm Amy Martinez.
0: And I'm Leila Fadel. Defense Secretary Pete Hegseth gutted a program that's designed to limit the number of civilians killed by American forces. He did that over unanimous objections from top commanders after polling them, according to reporting from ProPublica. I spoke with Megan Rose, one of the reporters on that ProPublica story. She got an exclusive look at that poll.
4: It gave them three options for the civilian protection program going forward. Cut it by 65% of staff, continue with just a small centralized office near the Pentagon, or eliminate it completely. And all commanders rebuffed the idea of cuts and endorsed keeping a really robust presence. What they told Secretary Hegseth was that this program enhanced their ability to do their jobs. They all cite a real moral interest in protecting civilians.
0: Hegseth ignored the commanders.
4: It was really gutted down to bare bones. And so places like CENTCOM, which is in charge of military operations in the Mideast, including the war in Iran, they lost all of their people.
0: Pressure is now building to at least partially reboot the program. NPR's Tom Bowman has been doing his own reporting on this program and joins me now. Good morning, Tom.
7: Hey, Leila.
0: How does the civilian protection program work?
7: Well, these experts carefully review a target so to make sure it's a legitimate military target. Mm-hmm. For example, they watch people going in and out of a building, call patterns of light to determine whether this is, let's say, a military headquarters and not a school. How many civilians are in the area? Should a smaller bomb be used to strike a target to prevent civilian casualties? Now, this office was created by Defense Secretary Lloyd Austin under the Biden administration after years of high-profile civilian casualties in Iraq and Afghanistan. Now, There were more than 150 of these casualty experts at the Pentagon and in commands around the world. But as we're hearing, Secretary Hegseth wanted to eliminate the office. He's long complained that lawyers, bureaucrats, and others have tied the hands of warfighters with their restrictive rules of engagement. But the office survived with only a skeleton staff of about 24, again, down from more than 150.
0: Back to that ProPublica reporting, it's saying that the office might now be enhanced with dozens more experts?
7: That's right, because admirals and generals out in the field have been pushing for this. Don't want to see the civilian casualty program go away. ProPublica is reporting the number of civilian casualty experts will rise to about 70, so less than half of what they once were. I'm hearing roughly the same number. Mm-hmm. But Secretary Hegseth has yet to sign off on this proposal. But sources I talk with say they're really necessary, especially with all the airstrikes that hit Iranian targets, some 17,000 from both the U.S. and Israel. I'm told there are scores of incidents worthy of at least an initial review. View, meaning there are independent reports of civilian casualties, and I'm told many of these are from Israeli strikes, which tend to employ larger bombs and missiles. Israel, of course, would review their own strikes.
0: So in the course of the war with Iran, it sounds like these civilian casualty experts could have helped prevent civilian casualties, like the more than 160 killed at a girls' school during a strike on Iran in February. Where does that investigation stand?
7: That's right. There could be a connection between the gutting of the civilian protection program and things like the school strike. The U.S. Central Command, which oversees the Middle East, says the investigation is ongoing. Back in May, the top commander, Admiral Brad Cooper, told the House Armed Services Committee there were a few dozen allegations of civilian casualties and only one merited a full investigation. Here's the admiral.
8: My assessment and our staff confirmed only one of them correlated with the U.S. strike. That was the strike in Minhab.
7: So the admiral told lawmakers the investigation was coming to an end soon. That, of course, was 3 months ago, but he cautioned the investigation is complex.
0: And then there's a sports complex that some reports say was also hit by a U.S. missile, right?
7: That's right. Some analysts told the New York Times and the BBC that a video of the attack appears to show a U.S. missile called a PrSM. But Central Command says no PrSMs were fired in the area, and the missile shown is much larger. Still, Human Rights Watch and other groups say this should be investigated.
0: NPR's Tom Bowman. Thank you, Tom.
7: You're welcome.
6: Ontario Premier Doug Ford is pushing back against a White House order to call Lake Ontario Lake America.
9: President Trump can call it whatever he wants, but I can tell you the rest of the world will always call it Lake Ontario.
6: The Canadian Broadcasting Corporation carried his response. People on the U.S. side of the border also reacted. Here's North Country Public Radio's Richard Haller.
10: It's a beautiful summer day as I walk along New York State's northern shore of Lake Ontario. Now, it's Lake America, even on Google Maps in the U.S. Veeam Dahal sits on a rock at the edge of the lake, soaking up the sun while he watches his kid play in the waves. He heard about Trump's executive order.
11: That's funny. You can change the name of everything. It's been like this forever.
10: Dahal is a nurse from Syracuse and says he works with a lot of Canadians.
11: And we were all laughing last night. People will not call Lake America anyway. We'll still call Lake Ontario.
10: Most of the people I spoke with said they will continue to call it Lake Ontario. Tyler DeLina, a Republican, just up the coast at a marina in Henderson Harbor, says he doesn't think changing the name is necessary. But he doesn't care if it offends people.
12: Things change all the time. Road names get new names. Towns get new names. At the end of the day, it is what it is. If you don't like it, change it. Go out and vote. If you do like it, vote again.
10: For the past year and a half, President Trump has targeted Canada in a trade war, now with new 50% levies. There were tense trade negotiations to try and avoid them, but Canada left the table. Trump then lashed back with the name change. Working outside on the docks, Cara Rousseau says she gets why Trump put new tariffs in place. But as someone who's grown up working on this harbor for 40 years, changing the name is not okay with her.
13: It will always and forever be Lake Ontario. And I think he does it for himself and the attention because he's narcissistic and arrogant, and he doesn't think of what us as Americans actually feel.
10: Kathleen Kohansky spends every summer working behind the register at a general store on the marina. She says that changing the name deeply offends her.
14: Lake Ontario, it belongs to everybody, from fish to people to birds to wildlife. I answer the phone, Henshin's Marina, Lake Ontario, because that's what we are.
10: Kohansky says that she'll forever share the name with her Canadian neighbors across the lake. For NPR News, I'm Richard Haller in Henderson, New York.
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1: 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It is 8:29. I'm Clay Wallace. Today, sunny with a high near 93. Tonight, mostly clear with a low around 73. It's 72 and fair.
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1: Coming up from the WUKY newsroom, it's now 500 wins and counting for Kentucky volleyball coach Craig Skinner, and the Wildcats celebrated with another sweep. Karen Czar will have more. Plus, a new investigation finds many people who die during extreme heat events die because they have pre-existing conditions. There's an undercount in the number of heat-related deaths in the U.S. That's next on Morning Edition.
15: Live from NPR News in Washington, I'm Dave Mattingly. Search teams in Nepal are still trying to locate thousands of people who remain missing 5 days after a glacier collapse triggered mudslides and flash flooding along the border with Tibet. More than 900 people are confirmed dead. Authorities in Arizona say more than a dozen people remain missing or unaccounted for following Saturday's flash flooding in the Grand Canyon. Heavy rains triggered the flooding along the Colorado River, leaving at least one person dead. Chris Clements with member station KNAU has more.
16: The flood swept down a creek bed to the Colorado River, splintering bridges, demolishing houses, and temporarily beaching boaters. The flood also mangled the only pipeline that delivers water from Roaring Springs to hotels and businesses on the South Rim. Officials say they used helicopters to evacuate more than 60 people from the bottom of the canyon, with more evacuations to follow. For NPR News, I'm Chris Clements in Flagstaff.
15: In Texas, nearly 2,000 homes and businesses are still without power following Friday's severe storms there. They left two people dead in the San Antonio area. Closing arguments are scheduled to begin today in Nevada in the trial of the man accused of orchestrating the 1996 slaying of hip-hop icon Tupac Shakur. This is NPR News.
17: Good morning. I'm Karen Czar for 91.3 WUKY NPR Lexington. Multiple shootings in Lexington over the weekend left two people dead and two others injured. Police say the first deadly shooting happened around 2:30 Saturday morning on Redding Road. A man was taken to the hospital where he died. About 2 hours later, another man was found shot on Cross Keys Road. He died at the scene. A woman was also shot on Ohio Street. Her injuries were non-life-threatening. And Friday night, a man walked into a hospital with a non-life-threatening gunshot wound. Police are still trying to determine where that shooting occurred. It's the third weekend in a row with a fatal shooting in Lexington. Anyone with information is asked to contact Lexington police. Tips can be made anonymously. Kentucky's share of the more than $17 billion settlement with Meta will be close to $360 million. The deal, which avoided lengthy trial proceedings for the social media giant, will see the money divided up among nearly all 50 states. This is Kentucky Attorney General Russell Coleman.
18: While Meta is certainly paying for what it did to our kids, this was never just about the money. Kids deserve a childhood that isn't measured in likes and followers. This settlement will bring a generational change that'll make the internet safer.
17: The settlement includes a number of platform changes, among them nighttime restrictions, daily time limits, and the removal of some like counts. Meta, meanwhile, is calling other major platforms, such as YouTube and TikTok, to implement similar protections. Kentucky volleyball head coach Craig Skinner won his 500th career match Saturday night in historic Memorial Coliseum as No. 3 Kentucky defeated South Florida. Skinner, who is in his 22nd season at Kentucky, has won more matches than any head coach in program history. Skinner has led Kentucky volleyball to 9 straight SEC championships and becomes the second coach in SEC history to win 500 matches at one school. This is WUKY News, NPR, Lexington. It's 8:34.
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6: It's Morning Edition from NPR News. I'm A. Martinez in Culver City, California.
0: And I'm Leila Fadel in Washington, D.C. For the first time in nearly a month, the U.S. and Iran resumed their exchange of fire.
6: The U.S. said its forces attacked 2 Iranian launchers that were about to disperse sea mines into the Strait of Hormuz. That prompted Iran to retaliate by targeting U.S. bases in Jordan.
0: For more, we turn to NPR's Hadil El-Shalchi in Istanbul. Good morning, Hadil.
19: Good morning, Leila.
0: So what do we know about the attacks?
19: Well, we know that on Sunday, the Islamic Revolutionary Guard put out a statement saying that a U.S. drone attack had killed some of its troops on Larak Island. That's a strategically located island near the Strait of Hormuz that Iran uses as a military post. A little later, the U.S. military said in their statement it had struck those launch sites that you mentioned earlier after it had observed Iranian forces preparing to launch sea mines out into the Strait of Hormuz, according to Central Command's

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1: 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It is 8:42. I'm Clay Wallace. Highs in the upper 80s and low 90s this week. It is 72 and fair.
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5: Good morning, I'm Leila Faudel. A man in California was checking his mail this month when he found a postcard sent to him by his parents. The card was from Denmark. It described their trip. The thing is, the man's parents were both dead. The postcard was 26 years old. The mailman who delivered it says the postcard must have fallen out of a bin somewhere and then was recently found. But the man sees something bigger at work. He calls it a postcard from heaven. It's Morning Edition.
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5: 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I'm Leila Faudel.
7: And I'm A. Martinez. It just got started, but Novak Djokovic is already out of the U.S. Open. Venus Williams is also out of the singles, but Carlos Alcaraz, Naomi Osaka, and lots of others are going to be on the tennis court today. Joining us to discuss the game so far and what might come next is John Wertheim, who's a senior writer for Sports Illustrated. John, let's start off with Djokovic. What's happened?
8: What happened in four letters? Time. 39 years old. But he wasn't feeling well. He said, you know, the quote was, I despised every minute out there. But, this is someone who has had great longevity, is still competing at this level. But you kind of got the feeling last night that the window has at last closed.
7: When an athlete says that they despise being that, you know, that's a sign of something.
8: Exactly.
7: Yeah. All right. So let's look ahead to the men's singles division. Carlos Alcaraz of Spain is back to defend his title. He has an injury, though, to his right wrist. Do you think opponents will be able to capitalize on that injury somehow?
8: That is the overarching question of the men's draw. It's a very strange situation where the number one player, Jannik Sinner, he's injured, and Carlos Alcaraz has not played since April on account of the wrist that you referenced. He says he's ready to go. So you kind of feel like healthy risk. He's the favorite to defend his title. He won last year. And yet, if there's one injury a tennis player does not want, it's hard to mask a wrist injury. So if the risk is not 100%, I suspect he could go by way of Djokovic.
7: Is he a righty?
8: He is a righty, okay. Yeah. But, it's just the best of five tennis, a lot of forehands and backhands. And also, I mean, he hasn't played a match since mid-April. So you sort of wonder what his match readiness is. But, in a vacuum, he's the player to beat.
7: Now, Aryna Sabalenka of Belarus holds the number one singles ranking on the women's side. We also got Coco Gauff, Jessica Pegula. Who is favored to win the women's title?
8: I think it's Coco Gauff, who was a previous champion here 3 years ago and is playing very well this summer. I think a lot of that is sort of momentum and form coming in. Sabalenka is the number one seed. She won this event last year. She won it the previous year as well, but she has not won a tournament since April and does not look worthy of her number one ranking. So it's a strange situation where she is the two-time defending champion and the top seed, and yet I don't think she is the favorite.
7: Yeah, and I think everyone likes underdog stories and people who aren't so known to advance, but I think also a tournament like the U.S. Open would want its big names at the end.
8: It's funny because you're absolutely right. The organizers, the suits, want the stars in the stands. That's why, Venus Williams at age 46 is playing on big courts. And yet fans and I think the locker room itself, everybody else is happy for the underdogs that succeed. Exactly.
7: Prices have been pretty high this tournament. How did that happen?
8: Prices have been colossally high this tournament. That's a great question. It's a real issue here. It's just become unaffordable for so many tennis fans, unfortunately. It's a combination of things. I mean, New York basically has the most lax reselling, i.e. scalping laws you'll ever see. It's very, you know, scalping is legal. It's very easily done. The U.S. Open has a partnership with Ticketmaster Live Nation, which we could do a whole other segment on. And the truth is the USTA that runs this not only gets the ticket sale price, but they get a scrape. They get a cut of the resale. So they don't have a great incentive to chill this market as they could. It's a big topic. I suppose the free market economists would say something's worth what people pay for it, but it's priced out a lot of fans, which is unfortunate.
7: That's John Wertheim of Sports Illustrated. John, thanks a lot.
8: You got it.
7: This is Morning Edition from NPR News. I'm A. Martinez.
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9: 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Good morning. It is 8:49. I'm Clay Wallace. Today, sunny with a high near 93. Tonight, mostly clear with a low around 73. It's 72 and fair.
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9: 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Then at 10, Rockin' Roots takes off with Joe Conkright. 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
16: From Marketplace in Washington, I'm Kimberly Adams. Fresh off the big economic gathering in Jackson Hole, Wyoming last week, Treasury Secretary Scott Bessent is on the other side of the country in Asheville, North Carolina, hosting the group of 20 finance ministers today and tomorrow. Attending will be top economic officials from 19 major economies and the European Union, and they have a lot on their plate, including U.S. tariffs and the war in the Middle East. Marketplace's Nancy Marshall-Genzer reports.
18: Treasury Secretary Scott Bessent has his own agenda for the summit. He wants to talk about things like economic growth, the mounting debt of G20 member countries, reducing regulation, and boosting energy production. But the war in the Middle East will be hovering in the background. Bessent wants other countries to help the U.S. isolate Iran economically. Bessent told the Associated Press yesterday the Treasury Department is planning to levy sanctions on another bank it's accusing of still doing business with Iran. But other countries at the G20 summit may want to talk about other things, like tariffs. All of the G20 members were hit with new U.S. import taxes last month of 10% to 12.5% after the U.S. accused them of not doing enough to enforce bans on forced labor. They could be in line for even more tariffs because of U.S. allegations that they overproduce and then flood the market with exports. I'm Nancy Marshall-Genzer for Marketplace.
16: We're continuing to follow the trade war between the U.S. and Canada. Last week, the United States pushed up its tariffs on $20 billion worth of Canadian goods to 50%, and the Trump administration is threatening more taxes on imports. Canada has hit back with similar tariffs, which are set to go into effect on September 8th. So where does that leave U.S. consumers? Likely paying higher prices for cars and trucks. That's according to Chris Lowe, chief economist at FHN Financial in New York.
19: Even though there are U.S. companies that manufacture in Canada, Ford and GM particularly, they will have to pay tariffs on the cars that are made there. And so that's probably where the biggest impact is. But beyond that, housing costs are affected by lumber prices. They're affected by the prices of cabinetry. And we import an awful lot of that from Canada, too.
16: Chris Lowe at FHN Financial in New York. Let's do the numbers. Dow, S&P, and NASDAQ futures are down in the negative 3/10 to negative 4/10 percent range, with the Dow future down 194 points. The 10-year Treasury yield is up at 4.75%. The U.S. and Iran renewed fighting in the Middle East this weekend. The U.S. hit rocket launchers, and Iran responded with strikes on American airbases in Jordan. The escalation is driving up the price of oil this morning. Brent crude is trading up 3% at $90.73 a barrel.
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16: Brick-and-mortar bookstores are booming, according to the American Booksellers Association. More than 1,500 independent ones have popped up around the country since 2020, and the trend is accelerating. As Marketplace's Nova Safo reports, the big drivers of the boom are, paradoxically, online retail and social media.
20: The bookstore resurgence actually began slowly about 10 years ago with stores like the Ripped Bodice in Los Angeles.
21: We are the country's first romance-only bookstore.
20: Taylor Capizola is the general manager.
21: So we have a few subgenres that we highlight here in the store. The first is going to be contemporary romance.
20: There's also historical romance, paranormal romance, and pretty much every other kind. Capizola says the Ripped Bodice has become well-known around the world because it tapped into a particular community.
21: Big tourist destination because we're the only one for a really long time, and romance readers, they're in the know within the community.
20: And they stay in the know, she says, through social media, especially TikTok and a subcategory there, book talk, which is people talking about books.
22: These are 8 books that I finished in less than 3 days.
23: This is beyond creepy, witchy, eerie.
24: Like nautical pirate fantasy with just immaculate pirate vibes. Very.
25: There are a lot of flowers that I remember, and there's a melancholic guy, which is my favorite kind of guy.
20: Capizola says these videos sell books.
21: What book talk really does is determine books that get really popular. So if we see people start talking about books online, we'll make sure to order more.
20: There are now hundreds of other romance-only bookstores from Seattle to Caucasville, Maryland. Hundreds of other new stores focus on sci-fi, horror, and other genres. But general interest indie bookstores are doing all right, too. Village Well Books and Coffee is a few blocks away from the Ripped Bodice. Jennifer Casper is the owner.
26: When I opened the business, I wanted to create the business that I wanted to hang out in. And the businesses that I've always enjoyed hanging out in the most are bookstores and coffee shops.
20: Casper says today, the in-person experience is her focus. 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But back when she started...
26: First year in 2020, it was 100% online because the store wasn't open yet.
20: Now her store's online presence is more of a way of staying connected with customers.
26: And we love that, like, when people are lying in bed in the middle of the night and they feel like shopping, they can do it with us instead of going online to Amazon.
20: That's the mindset that Andy Hunter is trying to foster. He's the CEO and founder of Bookshop.org, a nonprofit Amazon alternative that helps independent bookstores sell online.
0: The smaller stores where $10,000, $20,000, $30,000 makes a huge difference and can pay the rent for a year, those are the stores that we're really helping a ton.
20: Hunter says he's so far wrestled 2% of online book sales away from Amazon, and he hopes to increase that share by selling directly on TikTok. I'm Novosafo for Marketplace.
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5: Good morning. President Trump says his administration brokered a deal that gives the U.S. control of massive amounts of Venezuela's oil reserves. It's a joint venture with an unnamed private company. It's Morning Edition from NPR News. In Nepal, hundreds of people working in hydropower tunnels are trapped by last week's floods. I'm Leila Faldin.
7: And I'm E. Martinez. We hear about continuing search and rescue efforts from a UN aid worker in Nepal. Also, Prince's estate opens his legendary music vault, releasing some of his never-heard-before recordings. It's Monday, August 31st. The king of New York City, Knicks point guard and NBA Finals MVP Jalen Brunson turned 30 years old today. News is next.
4: Live from NPR News in New York City, I'm Dwahli Sykautel. The House of Representatives is back in session after a five-week recess. At the top of their agenda is passing a resolution to avoid a government shutdown. NPR congressional reporter Eric McDaniel says there's not much time left before midterm voting starts.
6: They're in a tough spot across the board. Americans are and have been upset about the cost of living, making it hard for Republicans to tout their legislative wins from last year, including changing rules for taxes on tips and creating tax-advantaged investment accounts for kids. Not something that directly, you know, addresses the ways people are feeling pinched. The GOP has largely focused on the attack, characterizing their Democratic opponents as communists, and they really only have a tiny slice of seats to spare in order to hold on to their majority.
4: He says the deadline for government funding to lapse is the end of September, and the funding vote this week would be a stopgap until December. The United Arab Emirates says its forces intercepted an Iranian drone today over its territorial waters. That attack came hours after the U.S. military struck Iranian rocket launchers in the Strait of Hormuz. NPR's Hadil Al-Shalchi is in Istanbul with the latest.
8: U.S. Central Command said it struck Iranian launchers after it, quote, observed Iranian forces preparing to launch rockets with sea mines into the Strait of Hormuz. According to CENTCOM, the U.S. military cleared sea mines from the Strait's international shipping routes last week. Iran's Revolutionary Guard said there were fatalities among their forces. Iran said it retaliated by firing ballistic missiles at U.S. bases in Jordan, and the Jordanian Armed Forces said they intercepted eight missiles that entered its airspace. This marks the first time the two countries exchanged fire in nearly a month. Hadil Al-Shalchi, NPR News, Istanbul.
4: the number of people missing from last week's tsunami of mud, rock, and ice at the border of Nepal and Tibet has now jumped to more than 4,200. NPR's Windsor Johnson reports the Trump administration says at least 85 Americans remain unaccounted for.
11: The State Department says its embassies in Kathmandu and Beijing are working with local officials as search and rescue operations continue. The U.S. also has a disaster response advisor on the ground, helping determine what kind of assistance is needed. Spokesperson Tommy Pigott tells ABC's This Week that millions of dollars in emergency aid have already been approved.
12: We have activated from the State Department $3.6 million in emergency humanitarian assistance. That includes up to 3 months of emergency food for up to 10,000 flood-affected households.
11: The money will also help restore damaged roads and provide specialized transportation to remote communities. Windsor Johnston, NPR News, Washington.
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13: Good morning. I'm Karen Czar for 91.3 WUKY NPR Lexington. Lexington experienced a violent overnight stretch Friday into Saturday, with four separate shootings reported across the city that left two people dead and two others injured. Police responded to the shooting calls between Friday night and the early morning hours of Saturday. The Fayette County Coroner's Office identified one of the victims as 32-year-old Rashie Washington, who was killed in the shooting on Redding Road. A second fatal shooting was reported on Cross Keys Road. Two additional people were injured in separate shootings. Authorities have not indicated that the incidents are connected. The violence comes amid a recent string of shootings in Lexington. The weekend marked the city's third consecutive weekend with fatal gun violence. The Kentucky Department for Public Health has identified potential measles exposure sites in Richmond and Olive Hill after an unvaccinated out-of-state individual visited several businesses last week. Those locations are the Olive Hill Marathon gas station on West Tom Hall Boulevard on August 24th, the Richmond Lowe's at the Eastern Bypass also on August 24th, and Baptist Health Urgent Care at the University Shopping Center on August 27th and 28th. If you may have been exposed, check your MMR vaccination records, contact your health care provider, and monitor for symptoms for up to 21 days. Symptoms include fever, cough, runny nose, watery eyes, and rash. Kentucky has reported 29 confirmed measles cases so far in 2026. The Trump administration is capping the length of time international students can legally remain in the U.S., and declines in their enrollment could spell disaster for colleges and universities. Catherine Carley with Commonwealth News Service reports.
14: Starting September 15th, students with F1 and J1 visas will face a strict 4-year limit and a reduced grace period of 30 days to leave the country. Abigail Boggs, assistant professor of sociology and education studies at Wesleyan University, says while they can apply for an extension, the uncertainty is already keeping students away.
15: Every time there's a chance of being rejected again. That's a scary prospect for someone investing a lifetime and a lot of money in their education.
14: A projected 111,000 fewer international students are expected in the U.S. this fall, a more than 9% drop in enrollment compared to the previous year. Boggs says many of these students teach undergraduate courses and most pay full tuition. They argue the government failed to identify any systemic problem with the existing student visa system or justify a regulatory overhaul that could cost the nation tens of billions of dollars each year. I'm Catherine Carley for Commonwealth News Service.
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18: Today, we're delighted to welcome Melissa Scholes-Young. Melissa is an award-winning novelist, essayist,
17: editor, and professor whose work explores family, place, identity, class, and the stories we tell ourselves about home. Originally from Hannibal, Missouri, the hometown of Mark Twain, Melissa has written two acclaimed novels, Flood and The Hive. Her essays have appeared in publications including The Atlantic, The Washington Post, Literary Hub, and Poets and Writers. She's also the editor of several Grace and Gravity anthologies celebrating women writers, and she serves as a professor in the MFA in Creative Writing program at the University of Kentucky. In addition to writing and teaching, she's the owner of the upcoming Bond House Books in Lexington. Her work has earned numerous honors, including the Shelf Unbound Best Book Award and the Next Generation Indie Book Award. Melissa, welcome to the podcast. Thank you so much for joining us today.
21: Thank you for having me. I'm happy to be here.
17: Oh, it's so good to finally meet you. We've been kind of discussing things over email, and it's nice to have you in the studio now. So tell us a little bit about yourself before we get started, where you grew up, what brought you to Lexington.
21: So I actually grew up in rural Missouri. I was born and raised in a little town called Hannibal, which most readers have heard of. It's another famous author from there as well. And I am a novelist. I also write essays. I'm a poet. And I moved to Lexington more than a year ago to start teaching creative writing at the University of Kentucky.
17: Yeah.
21: So I had been in D.C., Washington, D.C., for the last 15 years teaching creative writing at American University.
17: Oh, wow.
21: Directing the undergraduate creative writing program there.
17: Mm-hmm.
21: Traveled a lot. And D.C. had started to very much feel like home, but I wanted to actually come back home, come back to the Midwest, come back to this region, and see what Lexington had to offer.
17: Yeah.
21: So it's been a great start. It's a complete surprise. I think a lot of people say that about Lexington.
17: Yes.
21: It's a wonderful surprise to live in.
17: Yes. Yes. It's like a spot in Kentucky that has just been a haven for a lot of people, I think. And then you release your book. Tell us a little bit about your first book, which is called The Flood. I know you've written a lot more before then, but Flood, I think, kind of put you on the map, sort of.
21: It did. And Flood was my debut novel. Mm. The Hive was my second novel, and I've just finished my third.
17: Oh, wow.
21: So I think of myself as a novelist first. I mean, Flood was sort of the first story I knew I had to tell about being from Hannibal and asking that big question. Not can you go home again? Because I'm interested in that, but I think a lot of books have been written about that. I was more interested in what happens if you have to.
17: Yeah.
21: Right? Like what happens in a hometown that has all this mythology of Mark Twain? What happens when you have to turn your life back around?
17: Yeah.
21: Right? I think we sometimes think of these rural communities and hometowns as these really hard dichotomies. You have to leave or you have to go, and those are it. And I was much more interested in a nuanced question in Flood. And I'd grown up with all these statues of, you know, Tom Sawyer, Huckleberry Finn, all over our tourists downtown specifically. And I just wondered what that friendship would look like if it was female.
17: Yeah.
21: So I wrote the book. I wrote Flood because that was the book I needed to read.
17: Mm-hmm.
21: So that was my first novel.
17: Yeah. And when you wrote it, how much of what you lived in Hannibal was reflected in that story? Because a lot of it is about coming home, but it's also about seeing the stories of your town from a grown-up view, from a different view. So how much of it was influenced by your own experience living in Hannibal?
21: I think so much of what we do as writers is look back, right? We listen, we pay attention, we ask questions. All of my novels start with questions.
17: Yeah.
21: And I think so much of Flood is about that question of if you did return 10 years later. And I left my hometown when I was 17, and I haven't lived there again.
17: Mm.
21: But I was curious about the way it looked different after I had left.
17: Mm-hmm.
21: The way that I loved it more after I had left.
17: Mm.
21: And this is, you know, also following the steps of Mark Twain. He wrote his best work once he had left and looked back on it, on a place. It takes, I think, that kind of distance and also interrogation.
17: Mm-hmm.
21: Like, I think when we love something, we ask questions about it.
17: Yeah.
21: And I think that we have an outsider's view on something that really is kind of for insiders.
0: Mm-hmm.
21: And I think writers are always on the outside.
0: Yeah.
21: We're always paying attention and poking
0: observing.
21: At things. We're observing. I think writers even sort of hear what's under a conversation. We're not just listening to a conversation. We hear what's underneath the conversation.
0: Mm-hmm.
21: We're not just looking at the ground. We hear what's underneath the ground. And I think that's sort of, you know, our superpower. But I very much wanted to write Flood as an empathetic story. I wanted to look back with not just nostalgia, but also empathy and toward my characters. So the main character, Laura Brooks, is certainly not me.
0: Yeah.
21: But she shows up in all of my novels, and so does her best friend, Rose.
0: Mm-hmm.
21: She shows up in all my novels also. So these mm-hmm. characters are kind of casts, you know, in a fictional world I'm creating, but they mean a lot to me.
0: Yeah.
21: And they change, and they're complicated. And I like that about characters. I like that about people.
0: Yeah. Characters that kind of stick with you and you feel like, where can I take this next?
21: Yeah, that just continue to speak, but also change and grow. And part of what's been fun about writing a character in Flood in 1993 and then 2003 and then The Hive came, The Hive came a decade later, is set a decade later in Cape Girardeau, also in rural Missouri. And then my next novel is set 2022. So, but the characters have changed and grown, and
0: mm-hmm.
21: that's been really exciting to see where they've gone in life, too.
0: Yeah.
21: The part of Flood I think that's probably closest to my life is looking back on the Flood of 1993 and what that—
0: In Missouri.
21: In Missouri, in the country, and what that really did to our economy, to mm-hmm. our way of life.
0: Yeah.
21: And you grow up looking at the Mississippi River.
0: Yeah.
21: You watch it, right? We watch water. We check mm-hmm. flood stages the
0: yeah.
21: way other people check weather reports.
0: Mm-hmm.
21: And water is this amazing life force, but it's also always a constant threat.
0: Yeah.
21: And so it's led to a lot of inspiration in my work. There's always the Mississippi River in my work.
0: Well, we talk about how nature can become a character a lot on this podcast, especially for writers that live in Kentucky. Nature and the outdoors has its own character plot almost. So, I mean, and that's kind of what the Mississippi River was for you in the Flood. So,
21: mm-hmm.
0: it's a beautiful river. It's got its own rich history, but it's own character, you know?
21: It is. And it is something we keep trying to control
0: mm-hmm.
21: And failing at controlling.
0: Yeah.
21: And it's affecting so many of the river towns,
0: yeah.
21: right? The way that river towns have always relied on it. The third novel I just finished was really inspired by the not the flood, but the drought.
0: Yeah.
21: And what it means to have a river that moves 500 million tons of cargo and suddenly has a drought that is stopping things from moving.
0: Yeah.
21: Right. What does it mean when not just a flood, which we talk about all the time, but mm-hmm. what does a drought actually mean also?
0: Yeah.
21: So I'm fascinated by the ways that we have to interact, have to rely on,
0: mm-hmm.
21: try to control the natural
0: yeah.
21: world, but it's water is something I always need to watch and understand where it is. It's the first thing that happens when I get to a new city.
0: Yeah.
21: And in fact, when I moved to Lexington, I said to my realtor, this is the very first time I've never lived on water. And he said, oh, don't worry, it's underground. He said, it is all around you. There are streams and rivers underneath your feet.
0: Yes.
21: And I found that completely fascinating
0: yeah.
21: that I had found, you know, again, a water source, but
0: yeah.
21: a deeper one to dig to.
0: Thank you for joining us on the podcast. It's been a pleasure talking to you and about your books and your life. And we look forward to the bookstore. For our listeners, be sure to check out Melissa Scholes Young's novels, Flood and The Hive. You can check them out at the library or at your favorite bookstore. Hopefully next year we'll be able to get it at your bookstore. So keep an eye out for her upcoming poetry collection and her latest work. Also, Saturday, October 24th, she will be having a writer's workshop at the Central Library.
21: Mm-hmm.
0: Thank you so much for agreeing to do that.
21: I'm so excited. I love talking about spreadsheets and structure.
0: So we do recommend that you register on our events page. I believe registration will start sometime in September. Keep an eye out on that. 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
9: 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It is 9:17. I'm Clay Wallace. Highs in the upper 80s today and low 90s this week. A major heat risk is expected due to the multi-day stretch of hot temperatures with little overnight relief. Anyone without effective cooling or adequate hydration will be susceptible to heat illness. It is 77 and fair. Some changes to waste collection due to the high temperatures. City waste collection will begin early this week. Residential collection begins at 4:30 a.m. and commercial collection at 3:30 a.m. Residents should place carts on the curb the night before their collection day. 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At 10, Rockin' Roots takes off with Joe Conkright. 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
2: Your pregnancy story starts with a 1935 map. This is Sandra Tsinglow with the lowdown on science. Gestational diabetes is rising across Southern California, and rates are especially high in certain zip codes. Could neighborhood history play a role? Enter Wajiha Umar and team from University of California, Irvine. They analyzed nearly 87,000 pregnancies using health records. Then they matched each address to Depression-era redlining maps. Back then, lenders labeled some neighborhoods hazardous, often by race. Women in redlined areas showed 30% higher diabetes risk. Weight and poverty explained nearly half the link. Those red lines didn't just block mortgages. They denied grocery stores and parks for generations. Maps changed, but bodies remember.
16: It's been a quarter century since the terrorist attacks on September 11th.
22: I am struck by this wistfulness for the era of 9/11 unity, because it was that very facade of unity that allowed actions to be taken that in fact perhaps helped spur some of the divisions that we see today.
16: Join us for a special one-hour program as we reflect on it all from NPR News.
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7: 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I'm E. Martinez.
26: And I'm Leila Faldin. Prince has a new album. I I know. The iconic pop star died 10 years ago. But on the anniversary of his passing, his estate has put out a collection of 10 songs. Some previously released, others haven't seen the outside of the vault until now. The album is called Timeless, like Prince himself. Joining us to talk about this is music journalist Alan Light. He's the author of the book Let's Go Crazy, Prince and the Making of Purple Rain. Good morning and thanks for being here.
1: Hi, Layla. Happy to do it.
26: So 10 songs, 10 years since Prince died. What stands out to you?
1: What immediately stands out on listening, there's sort of the music side and the strategy side, right, at this point in this story. Musically, I think what jumps out is the incredible range and stylistic, rule-breaking approach that Prince took to his music, that across these 10 songs you hear more dance music, kind of post-disco, early Prince music. You hear big rock and roll songs, crazy shredding guitar. Big emotional R&B ballads. Please tell me what I did wrong. It shows a bunch of the different facets of what this guy was capable of and why he could do things that nobody else could do. The limitation of that is it is sort of a grab bag. It isn't really a cohesive album statement. It isn't anything that tells one single story. And right. So it's a little bit hard to imagine it's a thing that people are going to sit down and listen to as an album a lot.
26: So how many of these 10 songs have we never heard before, have never been released?
1: Well, it sort of depends what you count, because some of these are songs that he did play live at times. Some of them are different versions of songs that evolved into something very different. There's a song on here called Tick, Tick, Boom that did come out on the Graffiti Bridge soundtrack album, but a very different version.

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I'm Joe Conkright. Got a great morning of music for you, beginning a whole new week of rockin' roots. Let's start off with some 10cc on WUKY's Rockin' Roots. Good morning.

0: Rock and Roots on 91.3 WUKY. Young the Giant from their Victory Garden album. That tune's called Evergreen. Teddy Thompson before that, Richard and Linda Thompson's son, from his 2000 album Up Front and Down Low. You finally said something good when you said goodbye. That's a good song. We had Fish in there from 2004, Undermined, the title cut from their album. And Devin Gill filling with that great new single, Black Dog Rabbit Hole. That's off the new album, Time Will Tell. Dawes from California. And you heard Who Do You Think You're Talking To? From the Good Luck with Whatever album. And starting us off, going all the way back to 1978 from the Bloody Tourists record, 10cc, Having a Dreadlock Holiday. Joe Conkright hanging out with you. Every day's a holiday on WUKY's Rockin' Roots, bringing you some new sounds from Old Crow Medicine Show with Molly Tuttle. We'll have Us Three and Vintage Cocteau Twins. It's all coming up on WUKY's Rockin' Roots. If you've seen the I Love Public Radio 91.3 signs across Central Kentucky, you can add one to your collection if you're interested in representing your favorite public radio station, WUKY. 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You can stop by. We'll give you a tour of the place if you like, and you'll be able to pick up a sign during normal business hours, Monday through Friday, 8 a.m. to 5 p.m. You can stop by, say hello, and pick up a sign at WUKY. Thank you so much. Sunshine today, high of 93. If you haven't heard the word, it is going to be warm this week. When I say warm, I mean hot. We're looking at some serious hot temperatures throughout the week, beginning today with 93 for hot. It's going to feel hotter than that, certainly. Mostly clear overnight. The low is only 73, so it's even going to be warm in the evening. 95 for a high on your Tuesday. Sunny and hot pretty much all through the week. Currently, WUKY, it is 83.
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0: Thank you so much for choosing WUKY. We're NPR Rocks at 91.3. Some pretty cool set, some cool cats. We had Old Crow Medicine Show with Molly Tuttle from the Union Maid album, Last American Waltz. Cocteau Twins from Scotland, some dream pop from the 80s. Heaven or Las Vegas, name of the song. And that was Us Three with a new tune. And Akil Dasan on that vocal. A Cool Cat, that's off the Snack, Crackle, and Bop record. Always cool. Speaking of cool cats, I got a song about cool cats. Taking it back to 1979 from the British rockers Squeeze. And they're going to be on tour. As a matter of fact, they're touring all across the United States. And check out this bill. Adam Ant and Haircut 100 and Squeeze all together. Talk about your flashback bands. That should be a fun thing. As a matter of fact, all three of those groups are going to be in Louisville on September 26th as part of Bourbon and Beyond. Of course, they'll be performing their own sets, but that's pretty exciting. All three of them will be on the bill in the Bourbon and Beyond Festival. It's just one of the great days of the festival. Of course, it's Thursday, the 24th through the 27th. And speaking of Squeeze, today is the birthday of Glenn Tilbrook, one of the great songwriters and musicians with the band, founding members. 69 today, Glenn. And this is from their catalog of songs. Speaking of cool cats, this song is called Cool for Cats, Squeeze, on Glenn Tilbrook's birthday, Rockin' Roots.

0: Rockin' Roots on 91.3 WUKY. Sam Fender and Olivia Dean, Rain Me In, a good single. We had Thundercat with ASAP Rocky, from the Distracted record, Funny Friends. And on top of the set, from 1979, Squeeze. Cool for Cats from Cool Cat Glenn Tilbrook and Squeeze. Glenn celebrating his 69th birthday today. You know who else was born on this day? Van Morrison, one of our core rock and roots artists, a great songwriter, been doing it a long time. 81 today, Van. We'll check out some from his catalog in just a little bit on WUKY. Also, Miles Smith on deck on WUKY's Rock and Roots.
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That is take 22 of Moondance from 1970. The great Van Morrison. Jeff Labes on that piano, tickling the ivories on that one. Today is Van Morrison's birthday, 81 today, so we'll hear more from Van's catalog, including this next hour coming up. We'll dig into his catalog and check out a cover song. It's University of Kentucky Public Radio, 91.3 WUKY, Lexington WUKY, HD1, streaming at WUKY.org. News from NPR, and then we'll be back with new music. We've got Hozier online. We got some Rhianna Giddens. We've got Goose. A whole lot of good stuff coming up in the next hour, including some Van Morrison, like I said. Celebrating a birthday today. All kinds of good stuff coming up on Rockin' Roots, where NPR rocks at 91.3.

Hi, Central Kentucky. I'm Michelle Martin from NPR's Morning Edition. 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

0: WKYN, where NPR rocks at 91.3. That is Goose from the Big Modern Record. New music from them, Good Times, End Times. Grace Potter, before that, with Turntable. Rhiannon Giddens with Carolina Rain from Hope is the Thing with Feathers. New music from Rhiannon. We had Hozier with Too Sweet from the EP Unheard. And on top of the set, from Northern Ireland, Van Morrison with his 1968 recording of his original tune there, Sweet Thing. As a matter of fact, Hozier covered that song at one point in live performance as a tribute to Van Morrison. Van Morrison celebrating his 81st birthday today. You would never confuse Hozier with Van Morrison. Hozier, he's in my starting lineup, 6'6". Van Morrison, not so tall. Right around 5'4", 5'5", depending on the shoes he's wearing. Not a big man, but a big voice. So we'll celebrate Van Morrison today and a whole lot of other stuff. Joe Conkright hanging out with you. We've got Bob Marley and the Wailers. Also, Bruce Springsteen in the E Street Band. Steve Earle with Los Lobos. All coming up in this next set on WKY's Rockin' Roots. Fancy a little bit of live music. 6:45 over there at the Scottish Rite Hall on Rosemont Garden, or Rosemont Street there. Going to be another live taping of the Wood Songs Old Time Radio Hour. This week featuring Amy Spies, songwriter, been around for a long time, as a matter of fact. Going to be bringing some new music. And then also John Paycheck, son of Johnny Paycheck. So that'll be an interesting show tonight at the Scottish Rite Concert Hall on Rosemont Garden. And that's about 6:45 to get in the seats and everything. Now, the live taping of the Wood Songs Old Time Radio Hour. Sunshine today, high of 83. Very warm this week. In fact, be careful because with the heat index and everything, it's going to feel even warmer than it is. So maybe a good time to check up on the neighbors and any seasoned citizens that you know. Make sure they're doing okay. And if you have to be outside yourself, make sure you take precautions and wear some loose-fitting clothing. Hydrate yourself. The overnight low is 73 and back into the mid to high 90s for the rest of the week. So keep that in mind as you make your plans for the week. And thanks for taking WKY with you wherever you go. Currently, it is, I knew it, 89 at WKY.
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2: 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That's a brand new single from Los Lobos with Steve Earle, Steve Berlin of Los Lobos, producing that track there. Pretty cool stuff. And Bruce Springsteen from the Born to Run album, Thunder Road. And on top of the set, Bob Marley and the Wailers from the Exodus album with the excellent song, kind of a medley, One Love, People Get Ready, on WUKY's Rockin' Roots. We have new music from Pictures of You, I'm sorry, from Buffalo Traffic Jam, a tune called Pictures of You. We got Michigander on deck. That little tune reminded me of the Festival Latino de Lexington. That is happening September 18th through the 19th in downtown Lexington at the Courthouse Plaza. That is coming up, one of Lexington's very fun and colorful festivals. Again, the dates September 18th and 19th downtown, Festival Latino. We have music now from an album that was actually a single that was released on this day 58 years ago, the Rolling Stones. This is Street Fighting Man, 58 years ago today on WUKY's Rockin' Roots.

0: WUKY, where NPR rocks at 91.3. Brand new single from Michigander from the album Over Before You Know It, Freakin' Out. We had Buffalo Traffic Jam with Pictures of You. And on top of the set, the Rolling Stones on a song that was released on this day back in 1968, Street Fighting Man. Still to come, we'll take you down to New Orleans for something from the Revivalists and also something from the Bob Welch years of Fleetwood Mac. Bob would have been 81 today. That's all coming up on Rockin' Roots.
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Rock and Roots on 91.3 WUKY from 1973 off the album Mystery to Me, Fleetwood Mac. Bob Welch on that tune, on his original song there, Hypnotized. Bob Welch had a short run with Fleetwood Mac from 71 to 74. Had a lot of great songs, though, and unfortunately, just really gets looked over in the history of Fleetwood Mac. You heard it here on University of Kentucky Public Radio, 91.3 WUKY Lexington, WUKY HD1, streaming at WUKY.org. Only got 66 years of Bob Welch. He's passed on with a great gig in the sky, but he would win an 81 today. Another song from the history of Fleetwood Mac, a song that was released on this day 39 years ago. Coming up after news from NPR and WUKY's news. In addition to that, we have new music from Billy Strings, we've got the group Snack Time, and the group Mega Sound, and Jim James. Stay with us. The music continues after news from NPR and WUKY.

0: Live from NPR News, I'm Lakshmi Singh. The United States is in a new partnership now with Venezuela that would give the Trump administration control of much of the Latin American country's oil reserves. But NPR's Frank Ordonez reports the deal is raising new questions, such as what does it mean for democracy in Venezuela?
1: When the U.S. captured then-Venezuelan leader Nicolas Maduro, the administration outlined a three-phase strategy for Venezuela. It started with stabilization, then reviving the economy, and finally transition to new elections. Benjamin Gedan, who led the Venezuela portfolio in the Obama White House, says the deal throws that all into question and potentially changes Washington's priorities for Venezuela.
2: On that long list of U.S. considerations, democracy, we believe, was always the kind of guiding principle for U.S. policy. And now it has fallen either very low down that list or off that list entirely.
1: Gedan said Trump is signing a long-term deal that largely depends on the current regime staying in power. Franco Ordonez, NPR News.
0: The United Arab Emirates Air Force says it intercepted an Iranian drone today after the U.S. and Iran exchanged fire over the weekend. The UAE's defense ministry says the drone was detected over its waters. There were no immediate claims of responsibility or reports of casualties or severe damage. Yesterday, the U.S. military struck Iranian rocket launchers on an Iranian island. The U.S. and Israel initiated the war with Iran more than 6 months ago. The forecast calls for more storms at the Grand Canyon, which means a threat of more major floods like the one that claimed at least two lives over the weekend, according to the National Park Service. More than a dozen people are also unaccounted for. At least 60 individuals were airlifted to safety. Gabe Berkman says he was among the campers near Phantom Ranch who was lucky to get out.
3: If they hadn't told us to evacuate when they did, I think it would have been a lot of people wouldn't have made it.
0: Emergency water restrictions are now in effect after the only water pipeline for tourists and residents in the canyon was destroyed. Jury deliberations have resumed in Massachusetts in Lindsay Clancy's trial. She is charged with killing her three young children. Deborah Becker with member station WBUR says jurors are examining several options.
4: Among the possible verdicts are convictions of murder or manslaughter or not guilty because of Clancy's mental state. Her defense argues she should not be held criminally responsible because she was experiencing postpartum psychosis. Her attorney, Kevin Reddington, says he doesn't predict what a jury might do.
5: I never feel confident. I always just say, look, I try my case and I turn it over to a jury.
4: Prosecutors argue Clancy planned the killings and should be found guilty. For NPR News, I'm Deborah Becker in Boston.
0: From Washington, this is NPR News.
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8: I'm Alan Lytle for 91.3 WUKY NPR, Lexington. Two people were killed and two others injured in four separate shootings in Lexington in a seven-hour span over the weekend. The first victim, a man, went to a local hospital around 9:45 p.m. Friday with a non-life-threatening gunshot wound. Police have not yet determined where the shooting occurred. Around 2:30 a.m. Saturday, officers responded to Redding Road, where they found 32-year-old Rashi Washington suffering from gunshot wounds. He was taken to a hospital where he was pronounced dead. About an hour later, police responded to Ohio Street and found a woman with a gunshot wound. She was hospitalized with non-life-threatening injuries. The fourth shooting happened around 4:15 Saturday morning on Cross Keys Road. That victim, identified by the coroner as 26-year-old Kevin David Villanueva Gutierrez of Lexington, was found deceased at the scene. All four cases remain under investigation, and anyone with information is asked to contact Lexington Police at 859-258-3600. Republican Congressman Andy Barr is challenging Governor Andy Beshear over rural hospitals and whether 35 such facilities in Kentucky are under threat of closing amid sweeping Medicaid cuts. Josh James has more.
9: In an August 25th letter, Barr said a frequently quoted analysis making the claim did not identify the hospitals as in line for closure, but rather, quote, financially vulnerable. Beshear pushed back on Barr's interpretation on Thursday.
10: He should really take it up with the Kentucky Hospital Association. This was based on the margins that our hospitals are making and what a loss of $21 billion would mean to them. Again, these aren't my words. They come from the organization that represents the hospitals themselves.
9: Barr has also pointed to a $50 billion addition to 2025's signature GOP tax and spending bill that he claims gave states more resources to protect rural hospitals. But Kentucky Cabinet for Health and Family Services Secretary Dr. Stephen Stack has testified the, quote, stabilization fund was instead implemented as a transformation plan with strict guidelines, not a fund to directly aid struggling hospitals. For WUKY News, I'm Josh James.
8: The Kentucky Department for Public Health has identified potential measles exposure sites in Richmond and Olive Hill after an unvaccinated out-of-state individual visited several businesses last week. Those locations are the Olive Hill Marathon gas station at 424 West Tom Hall Boulevard on August 24th, the Richmond Lowe's at 814 Eastern Bypass also on the same day, Baptist Health Urgent Care 648 University Shopping Center on August 27th and 28th. Health officials say if you suspect that you may have been exposed, check your MMR vaccination records. Contact your healthcare provider and monitor for symptoms for up to 21 days. Symptoms include fever, cough, runny nose, watery eyes, and rash. Kentucky has reported 29 confirmed measles cases so far in 2026. More than 60 Central Kentucky veterans returned to Bluegrass Airport Saturday to a welcome home celebration after a day visiting memorials in Washington, D.C. with Honor Flight Kentucky. Hundreds gathered at the airport to welcome the veterans and their guardians home with a celebration. Earlier in the day, the veterans visited the Vietnam Veterans Memorial, where they looked for names along the Black Wall to remember fallen comrades. American Airlines staff decorated their plane and played patriotic music during the trip. And in sports, Craig Skinner reached 500 career wins Saturday night, and number 3 Kentucky made sure the milestone came with a victory. The Wildcats swept South Florida in the Bluegrass Battle at historic Memorial Coliseum. Skinner, in his 22nd season at Kentucky, has more wins than any coach in program history. The Muncie, Indiana native has led the Wildcats volleyball program since 2005, winning 9 straight SEC championships and the 2020 NCAA title, along with 2 Final Four appearances. Skinner became just the 2nd coach in SEC history to win 500 matches at one school, joining Florida's Mary Wise. I'm Alan Lytle. That's your Midday Report on WUKY NPR, Lexington.
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12: 95 years ago, the Diamond Coal Company issued an injunction against Jasper Sigler, amongst other union members, forbidding them from interfering with, hindering, obstructing, or stopping any of the business or workings of the coal company. 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
13: 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Good afternoon. Joe Conkright hanging out with you. I hope you're having a fine afternoon so far. We'll give you a full forecast here in just a little bit. A little hint. Hot. It's going to be hot this week. We have music from Mega Sound on deck, a group called Snack Time, and the latest from Louisville's own Jim James coming up in just a little bit on WUKY's Rock and Roots. But first, let's start off with some Roots for your Rock and Roots. We'll go back to 1987 for this one. It was on August 31st, 87, that Fleetwood Mac released this single from their 14th studio album, Tango in the Night, written by Christine McVie and her then-husband, Eddie Quintela. And this is a song that went on to be a big hit for Fleetwood Mac. Little Lies on WUKY's Rockin' Roots. Good afternoon.

0: Rock and Roots on 91.3 WUKY. Jim James' new record's called Wowed Out. And that's a big single there, Come Again. Before that, we heard Bad Bad Hats and Party Nails with Mega Sound on a brand new single called Supersize. And it was Snack Time. Yes, the band Snack Time. The cool song there called Sunshine. Appropriate for today. And on top of the set from 1987, Fleetwood Mac, Christine McVie singing Little Lies, released on this day 39 years ago. Joe Conkright hanging out with you. I hope you're having a fine afternoon. Give you a full forecast here in a few moments. Also on the way, some Ida May with Marcus King. Pretty solid collaboration. And that new single from Billy Strings. And just a little bit on WUKY. Sunshine today and a high around 93. If we look ahead to the rest of the week, tonight 73, mostly clear, but sunny and hot each day, getting warmer, getting up to 97 by Thursday. That's powerful warm, and it's going to mean that the heat index is going to be a lot hotter than that. So be careful if you're going to be out and about. Take precaution and wear some loose-fitting clothing, hydrate, and check up on your neighbors and anybody that you know that might be struggling a little bit with the heat, and just make sure everybody's okay, because it's going to be hot all through this week. Looking ahead, it looks like there is a chance of showers by Friday, and hopefully that'll cool things down a little bit. Right now, it's already 92 at WUKY.
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0: 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Great new single from Billy Strings off the new album So Much for Goodbyes, Burn the Other End. That was Marcus King with Imelda May, Click Click Domino. Still to come, some Noah Kahan and Valerie June. And Them with Van Morrison on Rockin' Roots.
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0: Rock and Roots on 91.3 WUKY. Jim Morrison and the Doors singing Van Morrison and Them. Yes, Jim Morrison did know Van Morrison. They met at the Whiskey a Go-Go when the Doors opened for Them in 1966. In fact, they jammed together on that song. And so Jim learned it from the man himself. And that particular performance from 1969, captured during a rehearsal at the Aquarius Theater in L.A., released as a single. There's a lot of other live versions, which you can hear the crowd noise and everything, but that one is very clean and cool. And we're celebrating Van Morrison's birthday today. He's 81. We started off with a 1966 recording from Them with Van Morrison performing I Put a Spell on You with Ray Elliott on the saxophone on that track. Pretty cool. We heard Noah Kahan with Doors right before the Doors, and Valerie June with her version of Smokestack, kind of a variation of Smokestack Lightning, her new single. We've got Cage the Elephant with a new single on deck on WUKY's Rock and Roots, and maybe some Squeeze.
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Rock and Roots on 91.3 WUKY. Chris Difford and Glenn Tilbrook. And that is Squeeze. A great song from their catalog, taking you back to 1981 on that one. Glenn Tilbrook celebrating his 69th birthday today. Pretty cool. And Squeeze still together, performing at the Bourbon and Beyond Festival this year, which is pretty solid as well. It's University of Kentucky Public Radio, 91.3 WUKY Lexington, WUKY HD1, streaming at WUKY.org. It's also the birthday of Gina Schock of the Go-Go's, who's also 69 today, born on this day, and members of the Rock and Roll Hall of Fame, the Go-Go's. Gina, drummer for the band. We're going to hear a track again from 1981 from the Go-Go's on the other side of the news from NPR. Also on deck, Paul Stanley's Soul Station, Paul Stanley of Kiss. And we have Brandi Carlile and Jesse Wells with new music, Charlie Crockett as well. Maybe some strange overtones from David Byrne. All kinds of good stuff coming up in the next hour of Rock and Roots. Stay with us. The music continues after news from NPR.

0: Rockin' Roots on 91.3 WUKY. The new record from Jesse Wells is called Masks Off. And that's where you can find that particular song there called Won't You Come Out Tonight? It's a good question. We had a pretty cool set there, starting off with the Go-Go's from 1981. Lips Are Sealed. That's in honor of Gina Schock, member of the Go-Go's, one of the founding members, the drummer for the band, 69 today. Also, Paul Stanley's Soul Station, covering the Five Stair Steps' Ooh Child. Brandi Carlile was in there with her new single, Life on the Run, and that was British singer-songwriter James Maddock from his album The Green from 2015 with a song called Driving Around, which featured Joe Harmon and also backup singer Cindy Mizell, who's sang with the Stones and Bruce Springsteen, a whole lot of people singing on that tune there, Driving Around. Joe Conkright with you. If you're driving around, thanks for taking WKY with you wherever you go. We'll give you a full forecast here in just a few moments. Also, new music on the way, Orville Peck on deck. We'll have Alabama Shakes and David Byrne all coming up in just a little bit on WUKY's Rockin' Roots. Looks like it's going to continue to be a very hot week in the bluegrass, as we're going to have temperatures in the mid-90s to high 90s all the way through the week. Our overnight low of 73. Tuesday, sunny and hot, 95. And by Thursday, getting up to 97. If we peak all the way to Friday, there is a chance of showers and thunderstorms, and maybe that will cool things off. But definitely be careful if you've got to be out and about. Definitely take precautions and hydrate yourself. 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

0: Listener-supported radio, WUKY, the masked South African musician Orville Peck with the new song Too Little Too Late off his Mule album. David Byrne, before that, Strange Overtones. A little help from Brian Eno on that. That's from their collaboration together, the album Everything That Happens Will Happen to Me. And we also heard Alabama Shakes with Hold On. Hold On, we got some more rock and roots for you in just a moment. Monrovia on deck, and also Brendan Flowers. Up next on WUKY, we've been playing some music from Van Morrison's catalog, and here's one from the classic Moondance album of 1970. But this is Take 10 of Into the Mystic, one of my favorites, from Van Morrison on his birthday today. He's 81.
1: Just dig the groove a while, you know, just slide into it.

0: Listener-supported radio 91.3 WKY Taj Mahal. Everybody got to change sometime. Taj Mahal is my guest tonight on Joe's Blues, a special two-hour edition talking time with Taj Mahal. His new album is called Time. We'll hear selections from Taj's over 60-year career and talk about this new record, which is outstanding, by the way. That's tonight from 7 to 9 on 91.3 or streaming at WKY.org. You heard Brandon Flowers' new song, Plans, from the Thrasher record, and I did an interview with Brandon Flowers not too long ago, and that interview is up on our website at WKY.org. You can check that out. Look under the Rock and Roots page. Also in the set, Monrovia with Field Song, and we had an alternate version of Into the Mystic from Van Morrison, who celebrates his 81st birthday today. Got another one from Van. And also on the way, Charlie Crockett on WUKY's Rockin' Roots.
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Sometimes when you write a bunch of songs like Van Morrison, you might have some that sort of fall through the cracks and don't actually get released until much later, like that particular jam, I Shall Sing, which is from the Moondance Sessions, not actually on the original album, but should have been. Celebrating birthday today, Van Morrison, big high five, virtual high five, wherever he is. 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We have NPR News headlines on deck, some World Cafe coming up next couple of hours, and then on through the evening with All Things Considered, and then at 7 o'clock, Joe's Blues with me, Joe Conkright, and Taj Mahal. It's Talking Time with Taj Mahal tonight from 7 to 9. That should be a lot of fun. Until then, please be safe. Again, I'm Joe Conkright. Do the best you can, and as always, do something fun.

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There's a smile on her countenance as she sits upon my knee. There is no man in this wide

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1: Performing live in Dublin at Windmill Lane Recording Studios, that is the Chieftains. That was Here's a Health to the Company. More with the band in just a moment. They'll talk about working with the Rolling Stones. Patty will tell me all about their trip to China to play on the Great Wall. And we'll talk about their love of traditional American folk music. 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
7: Welcome back to World Cafe. I am Kaleo. It's Sense of Place Dublin, and we are listening to a 2019 conversation with Patty Maloney of the Chieftains. Artalia Schlanger had a chance to speak with Patty and hear the band play at Windmill Lane Studios in Dublin. Let's return to the stage for another live performance, and I think you'll know exactly what this song is in just a few seconds.

0: Recently, some photos leaked from the set of the four Beatles biopics. By the way, that was Strawberry Fields Forever. You probably knew that. Photos looked a little Uncanny Valley, kind of like knockoff Beatles, Timu Beatles. I'm going to withhold judgment. You got some of the best actors on the planet playing said Beatles, so until we see him talking, I'm going to hold off. But still, a little weird. Stay close. More World Cafe. We go live from the archives next.
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0: 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We're in the vault pulling out live recordings, and this one from 2011. Here's Fits in the Tantrums with Money Grabber.

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0: Welcome back to World Cafe. Hey, I'm Kaleo. Adam Wiener of Low Cut Connie really puts his back into it when he's on stage, which means he gets a little sweaty and a little excited, and that means he's down to a tank top. Those shows have such a good vibe, and his records, like, capture that live energy so well. From Living in the USA, it's Can't Be Wrong.

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4: 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We also have a traffic hazard on the inner loop of New Circle Road at Trade Center Drive. Clear tonight, a low of 73, sunny and hot tomorrow, high of 95. 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

0: Her Miles Chastain, our Chasin's shoe tire, who actually hadn't been scared off. In fact, he thought there might have been a decoy this whole time. And now he was back for seconds.
1: This is my second go at this. And so I approached the second guy. He looked up at me. I got down on my knee. I tied his shoe.
2: And he gets down. He ties my shoe. And I hand him the $10, and he immediately rips the bill in half and says, "I do this for me.
1: I do this for me."
0: Wow.
2: Yeah.
0: The moment, heard there captured on video, is remarkable. But there's one question left for Miles Chastain.
3: Why?
1: I work in coffee. I work at a bar. I work for tips a lot of the time. And especially that day, I had spent upwards of 6 hours just doing the same thing, working for tips. And I wanted to show with certainty that the money means nothing and that this was an act of complete free will.
0: Sammy Lett set out to see if 10 bucks was enough for people to create some chaos, but the decoy man and Miles Chastain, our resilient shoe tire, proved all some people really need is an invitation. Henry Larson, NPR News.
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5: 548 at 91.3 WUKY. Non-injury collision, inner loop of New Circle Road near Leestown Road. The right lane is blocked. We also have a broken down inbound Harrodsburg Road at Alexandria Drive. It's in the left turn lane. Traffic information, courtesy of the City of Lexington. Clear tonight, a low of 73. Sunny and hot tomorrow, a high near 95. Sunny and even warmer on Wednesday with a high of 96. Thursday, you guessed it, further high of 97. It's 91 at WUKY.
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0: This Kentucky History Moment is presented by the Kentucky Historical Society, commemorating America's 250th.
1: 95 years ago, the Diamond Coal Company issued an injunction against Jasper Sigler, amongst other union members, forbidding them from interfering with, hindering, obstructing, or stopping any of the business or workings of the coal company. 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

0: of you ain't crazy over me as you crazy over that jukebox, baby, baby.
1: Taj Mahal and the Phantom Blues Band, Crazy About a Jukebox, from the 2026 release Time. Good evening and welcome to The Juke Joint. I'm Joe Conkright. Taj Mahal has released somewhere between 50 and 60 albums, if you include all the live albums and studio albums, collaborations with other artists around the world, children's albums, and other collections of songs. This album, Time, gives us time to reflect on the amazing career of Taj Mahal, perhaps the greatest living global ambassador for the blues. I'm happy to say for the next 2 hours, we're going to be visiting with the man himself, Taj Mahal, through the miracle of the telephone. Welcome to the Juke Joint.
2: So you're in Kane, Kentucky?
1: That's exactly right. Yes, in Lexington, actually. We're on the,
2: Lexington.
1: Yes, we're...
2: You're not in Louisville.
1: Not in Louisville, no. So you know how to say it. Yeah.
2: Hey, yeah, 8 more miles to Louisville. I'm an interview.
1: That's right. Congratulations on the new album. You always hear people say, man, this is one of your best albums ever, but you've actually been making consistently great albums for a long time, and you've had a run of just great recordings. It's got to be a little exciting every time you've got a new record out. What can you tell me about putting this album Time together, and how much fun did you have putting it together?
2: We don't record anything we don't love or like. I've never been in the biscuit business, you know, where you just cut out one after another like the other one, just like the other one. I am not a GMO musician in the sense that you come up with the tunes that you think are going to be the hits, and then you put a bunch of filler in on the album. I'll never forget as a kid not understanding when I heard an artist that I liked, they'd have a few hits, and then they make an album, and then there'd be all this stuff on there that I just couldn't listen to. You know, and I always kind of felt that time, you know, young kid, felt semi-cheated by whoever it was that was putting it together, and then you don't know anything about the industry or anything. So you think it's the artist. The artist has the integrity to be able to say what, you know, how they're representing, what they're putting out there. But then, you know, when you finally learn that, you know, how really different it was. I've never had nobody tell me what to play at all. What you hear is what I wanted to put on a record, going from any record that I've been involved. Of course, there might be some other songs that I might hear and do my interpretation of them, you know, but I'm just saying in terms of them, you know, the record companies say, well, Taj, I think you should put more Vaughn Monroe sounding records out. It should sound more like, you know, Frank Sinatra. No, I never had kind of a situation. And it might be because I, you know, came in pretty bullheaded, you know, with the way I wanted to do things. And I already knew what I wanted to do and had the musicians. And I had the luck to have a great producer when I first started on my solo career. And that was David Rubinson. And David kind of did the business, and he left me alone to do the music. The way the business was back in those days, it was pretty much run from the A&R department and the promotional department. And, you know, I mean, I did my own covers. I took the kinds of pictures, put what I wanted on them, you know. And a lot of that came from hearing what Miles Davis did with his covers. It's always been like that. And it's always been positive music, you know, because, I mean, there's all kinds of other music out there. That's what those guys do. Here's my perspective. We'll see what lasts.
1: Well, it certainly has lasted. You're talking about over 6 decades of recordings, and here you are in your 8th decade on this planet, spinning around, and it's amazing, you know, because I guess the world is blessed with having so many great artists that are still with us. I mean, Paul McCartney turns 84, and Mick Jagger and Keith Richards are 83 this year.
2: Yeah.
1: But you still got a ways to go. Buddy Guy's 90.
2: Yeah. And Bobby Rush.
1: Bobby Rush is 92. And each of them have new music and a recording and still performing. And it's just really exciting because, you know, it's one thing to live a long time, and that's a wonderful thing. But to be able to do it and succeed with great music, for one, it's very hopeful for humanity.
2: We're obviously enjoying it. It also traces itself back to the ancient reels who are still in tune. If it's in your DNA, you get to do it till the wheels fall off the bus, and that's it.
1: Visiting with Blues Ambassador Taj Mahal, talking about Time, his 2026 release with the Phantom Blues Band.
2: About this album directly, it's actually been over a pretty good long period of time. Starting back before COVID, some of the tracks, because we were trying for several different times to put parts of it together and, you know, maybe a different lineup of songs, and we're looking for an outlet for the music, and we had a couple of different bites, and we almost got into a deal with, you know, a distribution deal, and that kind of fell flat. And then it wasn't until the recent manager got us involved with 30 Tigers. So 30 Tigers has done a really good job, and, you know, now we have a imprint, Resonator Records. We were able to feel comfortable with putting it back out there.
1: Another thing you've done is you got back together with the Phantom Blues Band. It makes it a lot easier when you got a great band.
2: And great music and musicians who know the musical language. These guys here, I can just present music and they concur with the language of what I'm presenting. You know, I don't have to jump through a bunch of hoops to get people to understand what I'm saying. Where we're coming from, even if it's brand new to them, it's brand new writing to me. You know, we're all speaking the same language.
1: When you're choosing the songs for, say, this latest album, there's a million songs to choose from, and then you also write your own songs, but how do you go about picking what goes on the album?
2: Basically, you know, we get inspired to record a bunch of songs. I don't do, some artists do, they record 50 songs and grind over picking the ones that they get. You know, we start out with material that we want to put out there. And then it makes it really easy when you get around to the other. Sort of like washing the dishes while you're cooking.
1: I want to talk about Bill Withers. One of the songs on the album, your title cut, is a previously unreleased Bill Withers song. And I've read that it was sort of given to the band, and they decided this is the song that's going to be perfect for Taj. And so when you heard this song and when you decided to record it, did you try to do it a little different than Bill's original demo, or did you?
2: I heard the lyrics, I heard the melody, and I just, you know, put myself in there how I wanted to sing it. And it's funny because even now it's like still developing.
1: Mm-hmm.
2: You know, I mean, all my songs are like that. There's a standard melody that goes along that gives the song its personality, you know, its framework. And this is why I really like playing with the Phantom Blues Band. You get the fingerprint, you get the thumbprint, you get the vocal print, you get the band print of the music. As soon as you hear it open up, you know, you can hear it from the drums if you really are full-on listener, appreciator of music. Because I'm not reaching back. That's a living song inside me.

0: The title cut from Taj Mahal's 2026 album, a previously unreleased Bill Withers song, Time. We're talking Time with Taj Mahal on the Juke Joint. I have to say, it took me a while to get to Taj Mahal growing up. You know, I was always into blues. I came into Muddy Waters first and foremost was pretty much where it began for me. And then discovered Robert Johnson and Skip James, who is really one of my favorites of all time. I absolutely love Skip James. But I remember hearing She Caught the Katy in the Blues Brothers movie. And I had read that John Belushi said that that was his favorite blues song, period. She Caught the Katy. And of course, they perform a fine version of that. But you have the original. It's your song. And maybe you can talk a little bit about what do you remember about She Caught the Katy, like when the song came to you and how you recorded it?
1: Well, really, it was probably what you call a public domain saying. When a man came home, or a woman left the man, came home off of work and the house was cleared off, maybe a note or maybe no note on the table or on the door saying, I'm out of here. So when he was recalling it to his friends, he said, I hear your wife done left you. He said, yeah, man, she caught the Katy and left me a mule ride. You know? And so I had heard that saying around from the older people. And then I really heard it the most closely from Yank Rachel. Between me putting it together and me hearing from Yank, I gave Yank the credit and 50% of the credit. And he was able to put his daughter and granddaughter, the daughter through nursing school and the granddaughter through college on that.

0: One of Taj Mahal's most beloved original recordings from his 1968 album Natural Blues. We're talking time with Taj Mahal, joining us from his home in California. I know that you got to play with Yank quite a bit.
1: Yank at Sleepy Joe. I had Yank at Sleepy Joe at my house for like a month and a half.
0: No kidding.
1: It was great. Great to hang out because when they were playing at the Astrove I took them around all different places, the barbershop and different places that they had to play. It was real good. It was wonderful. There's two things in that experience that there are others. Three, probably, I think about this. Everything stands out. One was I had a double album of Charlie Patton's records. Okay, very kind of a one of these independent press record situations.

0: So I had these great guys from that era in my house. So I'm in my 20s, and I'm asking them, do you ever see this one? You ever hear this one play or that one? And so I got the Charlie's. You ever hear Charlie Patton say, and play? And I hear he say, oh, Charlie Patton. Hey, he was crazy. He get to drinking. He get to, get to breaking up his dance. He's clowning all the time, throwing the guitar up in the air, playing it like he's riding it like a horse, and all this kind of stuff. I was kind of like crestfallen because I'm listening to Charlie Patton's recordings. I don't know nothing about his life.
1: Yeah.
0: So anyway, I said, that's interesting. I said, I wonder if I play some of these, one of these times. So I had the double album. I put it on. I played one side, second side drops, play that. Then I turned it over, third side drops, and then the fourth side drops. And so about 15 minutes later, Yank came around the corner and said, Charles, was that Charlie Patton a while ago? I said, yeah. He said, you sound pretty good. And at the time, he said, sound pretty good. It took me a little while for me to figure out. He'd only seen him in some kind of crazy performance situation where he was like, maybe got a little drunk, got a little wild, a little crazy.
1: Yeah.
0: And, he kind of like blew it off because he knew he could play.
1: Mm-hmm.
0: He said, so that was his personality. But then, see, Charlie got on the train in Clarksdale, Mississippi, and went all the way up to Grafton, Wisconsin.
1: Mm-hmm.
0: Right? And Son House was the one that told the people up in Grafton about him. So he was going up there to record. He wasn't going up there to mess around.
1: Yeah.
0: He was recording his songs in the studio. So you got version, and they got it with the lyric. But I love him. I'm a Charlie Patton fan. Big fan. There's a little boy, we keep
1: moving in there. That is a cool story, and it reminds me that there's really two obvious ways to experience music, and one is in performance, but also in recordings. And it is a 20th century art, really, if you want to get right down to it. Right. And it's something that hasn't been around for hundreds of years or anything like that. I mean, we are getting to the point now where some of these are really archival recordings, but it's a moment in time, and that has been kind of the theme that I wanted to kind of get out of this interview, is the concept of time. And, of course, that's the title of your album. It's the title of the great Bill Withers song. And reflecting on time, because music, especially recorded music, is a time capsule. It takes you back. A lot of times when you hear a recording, you'll think back maybe to the first time that you heard it or something that you felt when you heard it before. And sometimes it's a song that you love and you've heard it many times and it's like you take it with you. And I love that about music. It's one thing to see a performer live and you never forget those memories and how it made you feel to see them live. But when you have the recording, you can always go back and experience that. And it's a different thing. It just like you said with Yank, I mean, I guess he hadn't really heard those recordings, I suppose. So when he hears them.
0: No, he never heard those recordings.
1: So that's so fascinating to me because he'd only experienced them one way, but then when he hears the recordings, he's hearing something else. And
0: It's a whole other angle.
1: It's a whole other angle. It's a moment captured in time. And so much of your recordings over the years from 1965 until 2026, you've got all of these different periods that you've gone through and all these different styles of music in your songwriting. How has it changed? I know that it must be in massive ways because obviously the technology makes it possible for us to share music instantly. For you personally, you're experiencing the music. How has it changed?
0: I've just got more confident in what it was I thought I wanted to do. And what I was thinking about the way I wanted to present music. It's a living thing to me. Telling the story through the song. And that was one of the things that I liked about the older forms of music was that it wasn't all gathered together to be specifically sung like this close order drill. Plus that the non-rhymers, John Lee Hooker, Robert Pete Williams, they resolve, but they don't rhyme. Resolve is more like the African style of rhyming is after you come in contact with the Celtic bards through religious music. It all rhymes at the end of the sentence. And the Africans are proverbial. They have proverbs. Like, if a leopard climbs into the tree, don't walk under the tree.
1: Right, as this is a common sense.
0: To the Irish leopard, if a leopard climbs the tree and looks down at me, oh, piddly-die, piddly-dee-dee-dee. Totally different, but, you know, both of them work.
1: So you went from early in your career arranging songs that were maybe known or maybe not so well known, and then you got into but you got into songwriting. And when did you first get into songwriting?
0: First official song. Everything was pretty much arranging something and bringing other, you know, other elements of blues or R&B. Easy Rider was maybe the first.

0: From his 1968 debut album Taj Mahal, his earliest original song, Easy Rider. Joe Conkright hanging out with you. We're talking time with Taj Mahal. There's a break coming up, but on the other side, more conversation and early recordings with the Rising Suns featuring Ry Cooder. Keep it right here. We'll be talking time with Taj Mahal on the other side. Hear all the music that you love during the weekdays on WUKY, but then a bunch of other stuff. Rockin' Roots After Dark, beginning at 10 p.m. Monday through Thursday and beginning at 11 p.m. on Friday, Saturday, and Sunday. Rockin' Roots After Dark.
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0: Drinking Wine, Spody Odi, Taj Mahal with Rye Cooter from their Grammy Award-winning album Get On Board, a tribute to the music of country blues masters Sonny Terry and Brownie McGhee, released in 2022. Joe Conkright hanging out with you, and thanks very much for stopping by. Taj Mahal has stepped into the juke joint and joining us through the miracle of the telephone. Taj, you and Rye Cooter have always made beautiful music together.
1: It's the reason I came to California.
0: Yeah, I'd heard that. He's just a 17-year-old guy, and then you guys...
1: Yeah, 17-year-old.
0: You formed...
1: Playing that good? Oh, we need to play with him.
0: Yeah. You formed the Rising Suns, and in 1965 did a bunch of recordings, and for a long time they didn't see the light of day, but then they were released.
1: Well, finally,
0: finally.
1: Well, you know, here's what happened there was, the industry does not like for you to see it before they do. The information we were getting was coming directly off of what was happening in the business. Internationally, between the UK and the US, sparsely throughout Europe, but mostly the UK, Ireland, and that area. We could hear that the music was pivoting and drawing more on the folk roots.
0: Yes.
1: You know, I mean, when you really dug into what was happening in England, you had Fairport Convention, Penn Tango. I mean, even David Bowie started out playing with some, you know, folk songs with a 12-string guitar.
0: Yeah.
1: You know, I mean, Jimmy Page, Skiffle Band,
0: you know,
1: Nancy Whiskey doing Freight Train, Lexus Corner. I was like saying, well, who are these guys? And what is inspiring them to approach this music like that? And it took me a while to really figure it out. But, you know, the British Empire before World War II was very wealthy. From the king down to the peasants, everybody was doing well. But when the war came, and, you know, Germany started bombing all their plants and bombing the country up. That next generation that came on, Stones and the Beatles and Jerry and the Pacemakers and Clapton and all of them, hey, they were under heavy manners. I mean, from about maybe 43, 44, 45 to probably 56, you know, they were under heavy rations. So the blues that they heard coming from America, the United States, was something that they could relate to.
0: Mm-hmm.
1: You know, before.
0: Yeah, they knew the blues.
1: Before that.
0: Mm-hmm.
1: And, you know, they needed something that represented that kind of trauma that they were dealing with.

0: The Rising Suns, recorded in 1964, Taj Mahal with Ry Cooder, unreleased until 1992, but an historic collection of songs, that one called Walking Down the Line. I want to talk about a Rising Suns song that you've kept in your catalog and recorded many, many times over the years, and that's Blind Willie McTell's Statesboro Blues, which you also recorded on your debut solo album. But the version on the Rising Suns record, a little different, and both versions are really good. I think you got funkier in the 68 version. Maybe you can talk a little bit about Statesboro Blues and what that means, because that's a song that has been kind of a signature tune for you, I think. It's been one of those songs.
1: I think it has been to the listener. For me personally, I mean, it has been, but I didn't play it for a long time. It really didn't. First of all, it started out, you know, I was in college, going to the University of Massachusetts. I have an associate's degree in animal science, animal husbandry, veterinary medicine, and agronomy and dairy technology. So one morning in my dorm room, the radio turned on, and I hear Walk Right In by the Rooftops. Eric Darling, who was playing a 12-string guitar. And it just sound was just, like, so amazing. You know, anytime you put harmony on a string, I'm always interested. So, yeah, I hear this sound, and by this time, I'm putting together things around the guitar, around the music, pulling lines together, and I get to hear Lead Belly. So what I hear in him is that he's a powerful player. He doesn't really pick, but he'll play lines. He'll play different lines. He's like a power drummer. It was an album that I got a hold to probably when I must have been 61, 62, which is called The Country Blues, and it was put out by Sam Charters. That was the first time I heard Blind Willie McTell. And McTell

0: I started learning that song from him. And then we had a band, we had a jug band called the Pelham Hills Log Jammers. And then I didn't do anything with it until I got out of California and got into the Rising Sun. So we played it more like an upbeat version of the way those notes were played. If you listen to the original, if you listen to the way Rod played, Rod's the one that leads on that, plays that. We kind of played it a little more in the folk rock style.
1: One, two, three, four.

And then I played that song for, eventually when I got a solo, played the song for Jesse Davis, and he rearranged it kind of with that Muddy Waters in standard tuning slide sound.

0: eventually made its way over to Duane Allman.
1: Yes, it did.
0: and then from there, it was the Allman Brothers doing what they were doing. Kind of jump-started Southern Rock with Lynyrd Skynyrd and Marshall Tucker, you know, and different bands down there. Like, that kind of whole thing. But, yeah, man, it's we knew the Allmans when they were Hourglass.
1: Yeah, yeah.
0: Out on the West Coast. Called Hourglass, and then it went to Allman Joy, and then the Allman Brothers.
1: Well, such an exciting time for music, and you had a chance to go over to England. You were in the Rock and Roll Circus, which had to be quite a scene. I mean, that's something you did, and then they didn't show it. And then finally it got released.
0: Yeah, yeah. Well, there's lots of myths and stories about what and why. But, I mean, how the whole thing came together was that I used to work at this club bar in Los Angeles that played nothing but the old music. Nothing but. I mean, you know, it's like, all week long, it's like Mississippi John Hurt with Sleepy John Estes opening.
1: That's
0: awesome. Or it's Big Mama Thornton, you know, or Buddy Guy and Junior Wells, or Albert King, or the Chambers Brothers, or Dane, or...
1: What was the name of the club?
0: Johnny Hammond. It was called the Ash Grove.
1: Oh, of course. I know. Yeah, no, it burnt down and unfortunately doesn't exist, I guess, anymore. But that's a legendary club.
0: Now, what

0: Dash Grove is the improv
1: but,
0: comedy show.
1: Yeah, I'm aware of the Ash Grove because that was the place. That was the place to see those.
0: Unbelievable.
1: Yeah.
0: And so when I first came out there, I was like doorman, bouncer, seater, greeter.
1: I had no idea.
0: Somebody didn't show up.
1: Yeah.
0: You know.
1: Wow.
0: And so all these guys used to come in. Eric Bird and the Animals, you know, all those guys, Chaz Chandler, Hilton Valentine. Every now and then, Mick Jagger and Stones come in. Lightning Hopkins is playing. Johnny Cash shows up. And it was always like that. I remember one night, the guy that played Herman Munster and
1: Fred Gwynn.
0: Fred Gwynn. Fred Gwynn, right, thank you. And came in, and they saw a show. I think Son of the House or Book of White.
1: Oh,
0: and
1: gosh.
0: There was a music store in the front of the Ash Grove. So they went in to buy some records. Fred picked up something, and Al, the Grandpa Munster, he says, no, Book of White, that's the real song. Oh, yeah.
1: That's great.
0: Yeah, I mean, you got to see some people. You see people who were, you know, stars in other vocations. They came there for the real music. And so here we were later on playing at the Whiskey a Go-Go and one night, and we looked down in the audience. And it's Mick Jagger and Keith Richards and this one and that one, Brian Jones, dancing over here is Eric Burden and all these guys. Yeah. In the back of the club is Eric Clapton, I'm Graham Bond. I get off the stage there, and at this point in time, here's the five packs I know. Jesse Fuller was over there. He came back talking about it. Rod Cooter was over there. He came back talking about it. He played with him. John Hamm, late John Hammond was over there.
1: Mm-hmm.
0: He talked about it. Al Wilson. Bob the Bear Hike. We're all talking about, man, you should see the scene over there. They're really into it. I got off the stage, went over the stage, the table that those guys were sitting at. Sat there, asked me to come over, sat down, and said, hey, guys, it's really wonderful. They said to me, brilliant. Well, I said, look, I don't know what you guys got in the water over there, but whatever it is, you keep that going. And if there's any possibility of any project that you're in, you can see us being a part of it, don't hesitate. Three, maybe 4 months later, 8 first-class round-trip tickets on British Overseas Airways came to our management.
1: That's awesome.
0: We took 4 musicians, 2 roadies, and 2 people from the management staff over there. And they treated us like royalty.
1: Was that your first time in Europe?
0: Yeah.
1: That's so awesome. And to get first-class tickets, that's,
0: yeah.
1: I tell you what, that's being at the right place at the right time. And, of course, you played a couple of songs.

0: L and Homemade.
1: WKY, where NPR rocks at 91.3. Joe Conkright hanging out with Taj Mahal. Ain't that a lot of love? What do you remember about the experience itself of performing?
2: Well, the experience was wonderful because, you know, you couldn't get that same kind of energy amongst the popular audience over here in the United States. They weren't responding to the music over here. They were over there. The audience that was there responded, and all the different people, and all the scenes was going on. You know, I mean, the thing that you know is that Mick Jagger wanted Brigitte Bardot to be the ring mistress. And she said, "Well, the camera is not good to me anymore." So she was not going to be.
1: She didn't do it.
2: Oh, yeah, no, I'm done.
1: You know?
2: But anyway, so Mick did it, you know.
1: Yes.
2: And the vibe was so cool, man.
1: Really
2: wonderful, man. I mean, it stands up there as one of the great experiences. Sorry that it didn't come out. It will probably have, you know, impacted really differently. But, you know, it stayed out there till it finally did get hit. It's still available. There are a lot of kids that, you know, looking at the Rolling Stones Rock and Roll Circus, that's where they first heard about me.
1: Yeah, and really, you know, pretty amazing. We're almost ready to close out our first hour of our special conversation, another full hour talking time with Taj Mahal. His 2026 album is called Time. We're going to hear more songs from that excellent release, plus stories of Ray Charles, Horace Silver, Bob Marley, and more. But first, let's get a song in that'll lead you to the next hour. A beautiful recording and one of Taj's best original songs from his 1996 album Phantom Blues, Lovin' in My Baby's Eyes. I'm Joe Conkright. Keep it right here. The music and stories continue in the next hour.

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5: 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For tonight, it's a clear sky. It's a warm night. Overnight lows in the low 70s. Your day tomorrow. It's the beginning of September. It's the beginning of meteorological fall. But boy, is it hot. Sunshine, hot and humid. We'll be in the mid-90s. Heat index up around 100. Sunny, hot and humid on Wednesday. We're in the mid-90s. Heat index again around 100. I'm Chief Meteorologist Bill Mack on WUKY.
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